Welcome back to another Saturday night on the rink floor. You bet it's the roller rink on 92.7 WOBM. Hi there, I'm Sue Moll. Are you ready? Are you ready for the nostalgia? Are you ready to lace up your skates with me? We're kicking it off with one of the best. I love this. When the DJ played this song, there it is. Super Freak. It's what tonight is all about. Fun, freedom, and those roller rink memories that never fade. Welcome to the roller rink. 2 hours.

Just picture it. Friends skating in circles. Remember the neon lights flashing? The most perfect Saturday night. That's what you and I are doing. We are having fun at the roller rink. This is where I play all those songs that take us back. Hey, Jenny and Brick wanted to hear this one. I agree. Let's groove. Lace up those skates. Thanks, Jen. Have a great night. We're at the roller rink together on 92.7 WOBN.

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The Roller Rink with Sum

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Hi, I'm Sue. On 92.7 WOBM, the lights would spin, the floor would glow. Suddenly, everyone felt they belonged. This is a roller skating rink, and I love this message I just got from Ed in Point Pleasant. This is bringing him back. He met his girl in Asbury at the roller rink. I love that, Ed. Thanks for listening. It's the roller rink. Welcome. Yes,

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It's the Roller Rink with Sumal on 92.7 WOBM.

Mall with the roller rink on 92.7 WOBM. And what I love the most about nights like this, it's simple. You're here with me. We are remembering the roller skating rink. And every roll around the floor, it just brings me back. Ah, I'm loving it. It's the roller rink. What do you want to hear on the roller rink? App chat me. I'd love to hear from you. The roller rink on 92.7 WOBM. Let's go.

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1: 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Pure magic when you think of the skate rink. Man, remember holding hands with your friends and just skating around and around and listening to this one. Finally, it's a Saturday night and we're at the rink together.

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rink. And yeah, it's the sound of the wheels on the polished wood. We are lacing up those skates together, the laughter echoing in the rink. And maybe that one person you'd hope would ask you to skate with them. 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Welcome to the roller rink. 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

0: Lace up those skates and relive the soundtrack of the roller rink generation. 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
11: An Arizona resident is dead after contracting hantavirus. That's according to Mojave County health officials, who noted that the individual had the Sinombre strain. That's different from the recent Andy strain on the MV Hondius cruise ship. And officials note, Sinombre is typically found in rural southwestern states and is not known to spread person to person. A flesh-eating insect that can devastate cattle herds called the New World screwworm fly is knocking on the doors of the Lone Star State. Texas Agriculture Secretary Brooke Collins says the fly has moved north from Mexico, with 8 new infections reported. One infected animal was a 5-year-old goat on a farm just 25 miles from the Texas border. Rollins says it's a very serious threat to the livestock industry and is blaming Mexico for allowing the world's screwworm fly to travel, along with cartels that are smuggling people and animals. Health update. I'm Sarah Lee Kessler.
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It's the roller rink on 92.7 WOBM. I'm Sue Moll. It's the memories. It's the nostalgia. It's this one. Do you remember? You could skate to this one. You were the best on the rink.

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It's the Roller Rink with Sumal on 92.7 WOBM.

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It's the Roller Rink. Hi there, I'm Sue Moll on a Saturday night on 92.7 WOBM throughout the entire summer. I am bringing us back to one of the greatest times in life, back at the Roller Rink and all the greatest songs that we heard back then with 92.7 WOBM. 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

It's Sue Moll. It's the roller rink on 92.7 WOBM. Do you remember those rink nights when a song came on, everyone was singing together, the phones weren't in our hands? We were in that moment. And this one right here, everyone was singing along, skating along, and laughing at Centerfold. On the roller rink in 92.7 WOBM.

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Hi there, I'm Sue Moll. How about this one, Shake Your Groove Thing? These memories, they're flying back tonight at the Roller Rink.

to one of the best Saturday nights you'll ever have. You are listening to The Roller Rink on 92.7 WOBM. And this one, the DJ would turn it up, the lights would flash, and everyone knew it as one of those moments. You know what I'm talking about? It's Flashlight. We are playing the best Roller Rink songs. Hands together. Skates are on. Let's have fun.

Go-Go's on the roller rink. You know, not only is this a great wedding song, it was one of the best skating songs ever. Let's go back. Come on. We're lacing up those skates. We are having a good time at the roller rink on a Saturday night with September.

time we've had tonight here at the Roller Rink on 92.7 WOBM. I'm Sue Mullen. Thank you so much for being here with me, for remembering, for smiling, and reliving it all with me. I've loved every second. I'll see you next Saturday night. For now, let's keep it rolling, right? Hey, we'll see you next Saturday night, 8 p.m. on the Roller Rink. You want to hear something? Chat me. I'll play it for you. Mwah!

0: 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It's gonna be stuck in your head all day.
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3: 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Here's Lisa Carton.
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3: Uber is running out of money to spend on AI. Bloomberg says the company now has a usage cap of $1,500 per employee per agentic coding tool. 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
5: 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The man who first created the World Wide Web and then gave that technology to the world for free is jumping into AI. Tim Berners-Lee has introduced a new AI assistant called Charlie. 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It would interact with AI systems to get tasks done, but it is designed to always ask you first if it needs to share data. 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Charlie is being rolled out first by banks for their customers, but could eventually be released publicly for everyone to use. 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

0: Go-Go's, Mr. Mister, and Duran Duran. 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
10: 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Here's Lisa Carton.
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10: Uber is running out of money to spend on AI. Bloomberg says the company now has a usage cap of $1,500 per employee per agentic coding tool. That comes a month after Uber blew through its entire 2026 AI budget in just 4 months. OpenAI is looking to get more enterprise companies to use Codex. 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
1: 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Despite all this, we often go about our busy lives removed from it. But the outdoors is closer than we realize.

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3: Welcome to Of What Remains, the show that proves the best things in life aren't just memories, they're milestones. We're traveling back to the vibes of Saturday morning cartoons and the sound of a dial-up modem connecting us to a brand new world. Your host, Jeremy Vickers, will dive into what's left behind and celebrate what stays with us in these modern times. This is Of What Remains, and here's Jeremy.
4: Hey, everybody. It's your old pal, Jeremy, and we are back again with another episode of What Remains with Jeremy Vickers. I've been out for a couple weeks. It's been busy, busy, busy. My son is back from Harvard for the summer. And well, technically he's in California now, just having a ball. But and yes, I told him not to trust anybody from California. And that's a going sort of thing I have. But I just got done doing a fantastic show with Dr. Gabriel Jasper, MD. It's Painless with Dr. Gabriel Jasper. If you're listening on 92.7 WOBM, his show is right after my show. His show is from 7 to 8. Mine is from 6 to 7. Two great shows right before church. You can't go wrong. If you have any wonderings or what have you about your back pain, go on Facebook, press like, and you will get notifications when the doc goes live. So you can actually ask him your questions right there. You don't have to wait in a waiting room or anything. One thing Dr. Jasper really loves to do is diagnose you right there over the radio. And so you know going in that this is the right place for you. And yeah, he's amazing. He changes lives. He changed mine. He can change yours. And it doesn't matter how old you are. You don't have to be scared. Everybody's scared. If anything is done to you. I remember when I first had a big open back surgery before I met the doc, and I was nervous. I even squeaked a tear out. I didn't know what was going on. This was the first big thing that ever happened to me in my life. And Dr. Jasper right away put you at ease. I went to all other doctors, all these other so-called pain management doctors who throw pills at you. One thing Dr. Jasper doesn't do is throw pills at you. He fixes you. That's one of his catchphrases. I can fix that. And it's really no joke. He can fix that. Just be sure when you go in that you go in with a positive attitude. You need to be able to understand what's being done to you and what your pain is doing to you. Okay, so you stick with this man and you'll come out shining, I promise you. And if indeed you have something that is going to be prolonged, he can make it better, you know, he can make it bearable. When I went to other pain doctors, I had people who I now know, because I've been, you know, learning this business for a long time now, 13 years. And it's Dr. Jasper makes it so easy, makes it sound so easy. And he teaches you. That's the important thing. And a lot of people go in and they've been to so many doctors and they're rolling their eyes and they don't want to hear it anymore. And that's not the best attitude to go into. You have to go in open-minded and give your new doctors a chance. And that's what I did for Dr. Gabriel Jasper. I trusted him. Even though everything inside me was screaming, oh, this is just going to be a waste of time. I waited in this office and nothing's going to happen. And on my fourth visit, they wheeled me in on a gurney, and I walked out over just a little over 2 hours later. And my life was changed for the better. He gave me my life back. So Dr. Gabriel Jasper at the Jasper Spine Institute, call Monday for an appointment at 732-262-0700. And for more information about Dr. Gabriel Jasper and all the wonderful things I just spoke of, go to jaspermd.com. Okay. But totally tune in tomorrow morning from 7 to 8. We just did the best show ever. And we had such a huge laugh at the end of it. You guys are just going to love it. Hey, you can watch it now. If you go to Jasper Spine Institute's Facebook page, you can just click on it, or Jasper Spine Institute's YouTube page. Click on it and watch it right now, you know? So anyway, it's been a while, folks. How have you been, all of you? No, you know, don't tell me all at once. A lot of stuff's been happening in the world, in my life, and probably in your lives, too. Did you hear it? Now, I was going to talk about this, the Disney firings at Marvel Cinematic Universe Division. They fired 1,000 artists from Marvel Cinematic Universe Division. That means everything they did, all those spectacular scenes that we all love in the Marvel Universe, Cinematic Universe, that were created by these artists, they can still use and reuse all of that. But from now on, I guess, I don't know what they're going to do. Is it AI? Let's see. Oh, yeah. And are replacing them with AI. So these are 1,000 artists that have been replaced by AI. So what you see now on your screens was not made by a human being. It was made by AI. How does that sit with people out there? I mean, AI is blowing up everywhere. I use it for my business, and it's great as a tool. But should it replace human beings? I don't think so. I really don't. I don't think AI is where we hope it is now. I think AI is 5 years away from replacing 1,000 artists at Marvel Cinematic Universe. And even then, I mean, that's like, what was that? Casey and the train engine thingy where he was digging in the tunnel. Casey Jones. He's digging that tunnel. He's trying to fight the engine that was going to replace people. And Casey Jones was like a hero. They taught us about him in elementary school, Casey Jones, if I got that right. If I didn't get that right, my elementary school sucked. But yeah, Casey Jones beat the machine. But now in 2026, Disney fired 1,000 Casey Jones, Ziz, and replace them with a machine that will produce art from a machine. That is massively disappointing. And I don't know if I can sit through another Marvel Cinematic Universe movie if I know it's all been done by a stupid AI machine. You know, we go to museums to see artwork made by humans. But Disney wants to automate. And I just read about this. When was this? Yesterday, day before? Disney fired the head of Marvel Comics. So what's the future of Marvel Comics now? This gets me because I'm a lifelong comic book reader. The first two comic books I ever got, my grandfather bought me. We went down to Hilltop. There was a Hilltop Card. That was it. Hilltop Card was this like stationery place, but they had this big wall with magazines and comic books. Of course, comic books were on the bottom near the floor. And I was just a wee boy. And he said, okay, go on, pick out two. And I picked out a Green Lantern and I picked out a Spider-Man. And God, I wish I still had them. I really do. But, and then he would take me to Flip's Tavern, which is no longer there. That was a speakeasy. I've talked about that in previous shows. He'd put me up on the stool next to him. He'd have one beer, a Budweiser. That was his choice. And he would buy me a Coke and Andy's pub fries, Andy Capp's pub fries. And my greasy fingers were turning the pages as I read them at the bar. And it was one of the most memorable things that I've always carried with me for the rest of my life. I'm so glad I never just, that didn't just disappear into my past or that memory. It was a cornerstone point in my life where I had this special moment with my granddad. And he introduced me to comic books. And seriously, I feel like I don't know how I would be if I didn't read them. I read them today. I binge read them today. But anyway, what was I saying? Oh yeah, Marvel. So that means if you ever had a dream about being an artist who brought superhero movies to life, and many kids may have when they saw these movies and how spectacular they want. They want to be digital designers or whatever, graphic designers. Well, you're not going to get a job at Disney. You've just been made obsolete, it says here. Human artists are no longer needed. This is one of our biggest fears. What are we doing? I don't know. Yeah, I don't know if you follow Disney, but this is horrible. Disney hasn't been Disney for the longest time, though. Let's just say that. Disney hasn't even been Disney forever. But Stan Lee is spinning in his grave. I can guarantee you that. So let me see. What do we got here? What do we got here? People. Yeah, I was going to talk about this. People suck, don't they? People's like default is negativity, you know? And you know what? It's my default too. I mean, I like to think that, you know, I always preach kindness and begets tolerance and tolerance begets resiliency. But am I practicing that in my own life? You know, sometimes, yeah. A lot of times, yeah, but sometimes no. And that is where I get concerned about myself. Like, why? I get irrational hatreds. And every once in a while, I have to check myself. I'm like, well, why am I not liking this person? For what reasons? And it happens really easily, especially with actors. And stuff. If you're looking at movies and you watch a lot of movies, if an actor does something, maybe it's their politics, maybe it's something in their life that you just don't agree with, or maybe it's just their face. You just don't like their face. Your default is to be intolerant and not like them. And we don't lean on kindness whatsoever in those moments. And I do check myself. I do. But when we live in an age where people act like every single person around them is a potential threat that they need to lash out, it's the gong that ushers in the beginning of the end of modern civilization and becomes something completely different. The definition of the word society is a group of people living together in an organized way, sharing rules, values, and relationships. Wow. That sounds a lot better than what we call society today, doesn't it? A group of people living together in an organized way, sharing rules, values, and relationships. We're people who don't like you even stopping by our homes unannounced. But once upon a time, back when I was a kid, and I say this a lot, that was a welcome thing. We liked company. We were humans. And to be human, it's almost an atrocity to live life without anybody else in it. You're just throwing away your life at that point. We need people to feel whole. But today, this is why I say it's a dystopic world. And this is great. This you'll like to hear. A dystopic world is what happens when society's rules stop protecting the people and start hurting them. So that group of people living together in an organized way, sharing rules, values, and relationships? Yeah, that's no more. Now we live in a dystopic world because society's rules stop protecting people and start hurting them. That's why people in like New York are afraid to even defend themselves because they can be arrested themselves. It's mental. People just lose their minds. Have you ever you go on YouTube and type in like Karens or, people against police officers or just people flipping out at McDonald's or at Walmart. We live in this like self-contained microcosm where we only allow into our lives and into our homes what we want. And we think this is a satisfactory way to live. And the outside world's problems aren't our business. But that's wrong. They are our business. What became wrong was not thinking they were. So it used to be we could check one another. You can't even like pull someone's leg or just have a laugh. And then this is the important thing, they laugh it off. Ah, get out of here, you. I was watching Lethal Weapon 3 last night and it really got me thinking about that. Like everybody's like poking fun at Murtaugh because he was wearing a girdle. Also all the cops in the shooting range were laughing. So was Riggs. But he just laughed it off. And in Lethal Weapon 2, when they were making fun of his daughter being in the condom commercial, eventually he just laughed it off. But that's what we used to do. Now we personalize everything and then we weaponize it. And we lose our minds and we don't even have the wherewithal to realize that we're losing our minds over nothing. But I think we do realize it. I think if you're like, let's just say it, a Karen. And how many men are Karens? Not as much as women. I mean, if we're honest. But if you're a Karen, you've got to know at some point that you effed up. But at that point, you're sold. You have to keep on going. And that's when you win. That's when you've won the argument. When you see that glimpse of doubt in their eyes, and it's not doubt against you, it's doubt about themselves. Once you see that glimpse, you won. Walk away. You're just asking for more trouble. But then the phones come out and we're recording this atrocity or this like street level atrocity. Let's just call that. We'd rather record it so we can put it up online. But then again, if we didn't, we wouldn't see how these people are. you know, and that's what you have to do. You have to take responsibility and relearn all the stuff we knew back then, back in the day where we can deal with stuff. I grew up in the 80s, late 70s, early 80s. And the one thing that we had to do was deal with anything that came around. If a barricade went up, we figured out a way under it, over it, around it, or we broke right through. That's what you did. The one thing you didn't do was freeze in your tracks, scratch your head, complain about it, and then give up. That's what people do today. Because it's easier just to not deal with things. But then you've got these people who flip out. And say the barricade is a, let's just say it's a police officer, for instance. And this show is all about the police. I just want that said aloud. Police officers get a bad rap. They didn't used to. So I can't say they always have. They didn't used to. When I was a kid, I watched Mr. Rogers' Neighborhood. I've mentioned this before. Mr. Rogers was my first teacher. And one of the lessons he taught me was that when, you know, crap hits the fan, look for the helpers. And those helpers are police officers, firemen, people of that nature. Because they're there to help you and to prevent harm.

funding police and all of that. We have to fund these people. Are you kidding? We should have a police officer on every corner. That's how important these men are and women. Especially during the summer months at the Jersey Shore. We got people coming from everywhere. Everywhere. We don't know who these people are. And how many are undocumented? And we don't know if they're psychopaths and or rapists or, you know, someone who's going to do us harm when we've come to the Jersey Shore for a vacation. Sad things happen. Recently, there was these boys who were racing their car by one of the high schools here, and they were going way too fast on the road, way too fast. And this freshman kid on his bicycle was just riding his bike to school, I guess. And they plowed right through him, and he's dead now. His parents, their lives are destroyed. The kids who were driving that car and who killed inadvertently, however, that boy, their lives are ruined. Bad things happen. We have to be, even as kids, we have to realize that things happen to you when you don't follow rules, which is, in this particular case, speed limit laws. They're not there for other people. They're there for all of us. And your lives would be different now had you obeyed the speed limits or watched where you were going. When I was a kid in high school, they taught us defensive driving. We had these, they brought in these, what do you call them, simulators. And it was like a big half trailer. We'd go in and there'd be you know, chairs and all that. And then at the end of the trailer, there'd be a big movie screen, the whole size of the back wall of the trailer. And they would project this simulation of driving. And we at each desk, there was a steering wheel, and at the floor, there were brakes. And they would play the movie of the road, and you're driving, and anything can come out, like a ball bouncing across. So, oh crap, if there's a ball, there might be a kid. Maybe I'll slow down, you know. And they would grade you that way. You had to be alert. And they taught you alertness while you're driving. And, you know, when I was a kid, one of the guys that I grew up with, I mean, we were in every single class together. His name, you know, started with a V. My name starts with a V. So we were in every class. And Jason was this great guy. And then in my senior year of high school, he sat right behind me. And we were always passing jokes back and forth because, you know, we were buds. We spent our lives knowing each other. And then one day they were speeding. He and a couple of other guys. I know their names, but I won't bring them up. But they hit some black ice, and they plowed into something, and they were just obliterated. And that empty chair behind me in law and society class. No, it wasn't law and society. It was history. Mr. Sandor's history class, which I loved, but I loved it less with that vacant chair, you know, sitting obviously behind me. I've thought of Jason through the years, and how

0: how tragic that was. But yeah, we have to listen to laws. We have to obey. You know, when you go up to a police officer, you like to complain about your tax. Oh, my taxes pay your salary. Do they though? I mean, like, how much of it that goes to them, or how much of yours specifically goes to them? You know, I mean, it all gets bundled up and it gets distributed, and you know, and that's not an excuse to talk poorly against these people. They're here for you, and you're giving crap. Aha, see, I'm not allowed to say, but this will make the job easier for Paul back at the studio. Yeah, this show was on 92.7 WOBM on Sunday mornings from 6 to 7. Right before church, and then follows Painless with Dr. Gabriel Jasper and myself. You know, and we talk about back pain. So that's from 7 to 8. So you know, that should be your Sunday morning. You're gonna have a laugh no matter what it is. You're gonna hear me droning on, and then you can have a laugh with Dr. Jasper. But let's see. Yeah. You know what else I realized? You know, when we flip out on people, especially if somebody was rude to you, and this is why I was talking about, like, letting things roll off your back. When was the last time you did that? You know? Because if somebody's rude to you, or you take them as rude, or they, you know, you don't understand what they're going through. And you don't know what someone is going through. So so do you, or should you retort back? Kindness is a choice. But it kind of has instructions, and a lot of it's thinking of others before yourself. So if somebody's, like, you know, brushes past you, you know, and they didn't even look back. I mean, you don't know if they're in a hurry to get to their kids because they heard something. You don't know what their story is until they hit you, and then you attack. Let things roll off your shoulders. Let people pull your leg. Let people have a laugh, and then you laugh back. It's okay to laugh at yourself. See, we used to do that. I'm a big idiot, all right? And I love it when people point out what I'm doing or whatever. And yeah, I can laugh at myself. Yeah, so pulling my leg, laughing it off, they personalize and weaponize if they don't. That's what you do. You personalize and then you weaponize. And that doesn't even sound good, does it? Like, right now you might be listening to this and you're like, well, I'm not going through anything harsh right now. But man, I got this clarity now that, okay, maybe I do personalize things too much. And then I get angry too easy. Another thing, irrational dislikes. I am very guilty about that. I mean, it doesn't take much. I try to be better. That's the thing. And that's I think, what we all need to be like. We need to try to be better. We need to better ourselves. We also need to educate ourselves. That is a big issue. Like, the words and the phrases we use, some people don't know how to use them. There's these guys on Facebook, and they usually have a panel of, like, brainless bimbos on one side, and then these guys are just asking them basic, like, third grade information. And I was watching one yesterday, and they asked this girl what species she was. And her answer immediately was that she prefers to be with black men. And then the guy just blinked at her. And he says, No. Did you think I just asked you what kind of men you're into? And she was like, yeah. And he's like, no, what species are you? I don't know. You know, and then he asked another woman and she was like, I don't know. Like, are we mammals? The obvious answer to that question was we're human. That's our species. But it's amazing how people grow up and they don't know basic education. And I'm not the smartest guy in the world. I know I pretend to be or whatever in my own private life, you know. But it's something that you need to do for yourself. Don't stop reading. Television isn't going to do it. When you read, you're actually inputting all this data into your brain. Now you're not going to retain all of it, but there's certain things, certain words, maybe definitions, put in a way that that explains what the definitions of the words are, so you can use them, you know, in your own everyday vocabulary. But one thing words should never be is weaponized. So yeah, we personalize things, we weaponize things, and it's a plague. It's a plague that is washing across our country. We saw it in the last administration, everybody, the hatred. I mean, President Trump just had another assassination attempt, and the very first thing people said was, oh yeah, they faked that, or they planned that. Yeah, I don't know. If I want people to believe that I'm doing, I'm not going to ask a strange guy to try and shoot me to prove my points. That is mental. And I hope you all know that. But yeah, that happened. It shrugged off. I mean, at this point, the guy is kind of dodging bullets left and right. You know, and it's just that derangement syndrome that they have. You have to be conscious of yourself in the moment. That's a really great phrase there. Conscience of yourself. Conscious of yourself in the moment. When I mean that, I mean every moment. You should know who you are. You should know what you believe in. You should be able to share what you believe in without crushing other people's beliefs. You should allow for other people to believe what they believe. It's not your job to teach them, but it's everybody's job to educate themselves. And that's the big deal. This isn't a world where you can just read a headline and you pretty much know what's going on. You need to read a little deeper. Because crap happens and, you got to know how to deal with yourself in those moments before it even anything leaves your mouth or anything, even a dirty look. Keep it to yourself. That's something we can do. And that's something we all have control over. You may not think you do. And in the moment. And that's why it's so important to be conscious of yourself in that moment. you're not going to. Yeah. It's like. Okay. So Mr. Roger used to be my teacher. He was my first teacher. I love the man. I think if he was a Catholic, he would be a saint. And Oh yeah, and I, you know, like, let's use all of this. If you're out in the street and you're just blowing up at the slightest bit of things, what are you like in your home to your kids, to your family? How, if you can't stand the slightest thing outside, what's going on in your everyday? I knew a family who would punish their children, all their children, if only one of them misbehaved. They would all have to learn this lesson. And that's crazy. How many of you out there does that make sense to? But it's true. There was a family that did that. You know, I was I had a couple of stories I was going to tell you. One, I remembered the Weekly Reader, and that goes back to I don't know, my wife hates when I jump all over the place, but that's how my brain works. You know, what are you going to do? The Weekly Reader. Do you guys remember that from elementary school? I thought that was just, it was just an amazing remembrance. And it was a newspaper for kids. And I thought that was awesome. Okay, let me see. I wrote this down. Let me see what it says. It doesn't matter what stage in life you are, there will still be people. Oh, yeah. No one's going to give you the benefit of the doubt. That's it. Nobody gives you the benefit of the doubt anymore. If you say something and they misheard it wrong, they'll crucify you right there. It doesn't matter how good a friend they are or anything like that. They will crucify you and not blink twice about it. They won't even ask you about what did you just say there? Or, okay. I don't know what I was listening to. I heard the wrong thing. No, that doesn't happen. They'll go away. They'll whisper in their wives' ears about it. And they'll be like, can you believe he said that about us? Or she said that about you? Did she or did they? I've known people who have misheard something. And it's happened to me. Have misheard something I've said and lost it. And it's actually damaged friendships of mine because of it, because people don't think. People would rather believe the negative than they do the positive. Wow. Right? They'll believe the negative over the positive. And isn't that what, like, derangement syndrome is, you know? Not to be political, but, you know, with the Trump thing, Trump derangement syndrome, that's because you'd rather believe the negative than you would the positive. The man's doing a lot of positive things out in the world. You don't want to know anything about that, because somewhere along the line, you read a headline that he hates women or he does something like, you know, and like, take the Epstein list and all of that and wines or whatever it is. You know, if you ended up in his phone book, you're a pedophile too, you know, and a cannibal. You know, I think they ate kids, you know, that's messed up. But if you were just in his phone book, you were guilty. Why? Because negative is how we think. Positive is something you need to talk me into. So, in a world where you know you're innocent until proven guilty, that's all switched around. You're guilty until you've proven innocent. That is the foundation of America now. The streets of gold have tarnished. And the Statue of Liberty has gotten a little smaller because we don't realize that we're pretty much all in the same boat. But we can't allow ourselves to feel like someone else is better than us. You know how many people that are better than me? I'll get dizzy if I start labeling, shouting out names. Dr. Jasper, better than me. That guy is so smart. You know, I get surprised every single time we hang out and he teaches me something, even on this show. He's sitting across from me. Or his show. He'll say something and my mind blows. We have to learn from each other. That's what you got to know a lot of people. You know? Like, what do you know that I don't know? Let me learn from you. But we don't do that. Our foundation is negativity. And that's really sad. How do we get back to how we were? A lot of things happened over the last, say, 8 years. 10. Yeah, a lot of things have happened where we lost faith in each other. And we desperately need to get that back. We had a COVID, a pandemic that kept us from the church. So we weren't even getting like positivity from God or Jesus every at the end of every week or the beginning. Because they took us out of the pews in lockdowns and stuff. And those lockdowns were so devastating. Not while you were in it, although that was really tough. Not because it kept children out of school, which was super tough, especially for those kids. They didn't learn social graces that they might have done had they been in a situation where they could be around, other kids their ages and learn. Oh, this person's acting this way. I can't act that way. Or this person's given me like a decision to make and I feel in my heart that it's the wrong thing to do. So I'm going to take a step back. They didn't learn all that. We had a pandemic that isolated us all. We went to work in our homes. And then when the pandemic was gone, guess what? We still wanted to work in our homes. And then people fought about it and they kicked and screamed about it because they wanted if you could do it in the pandemic, you could do it now. And people suddenly didn't realize the value of a job anymore. They just wanted things their way and they didn't care what you said. That sucks. That's not America. And if you think it is, you are wrong. What America really is, when you shovel out all of the bull pucky, is this beautiful land that we've neglected, and this beautiful world we've decided we don't want to be a part of, and we've recreated this dystopic society. A society. When rules stop protecting people. So all these laws don't protect you anymore because you made it that way. And the laws start hurting people because they don't obey them. And they think they're right. Please go on YouTube and watch these videos. You need to learn this stuff. This stuff needs to be seen and it needs to be remembered. And it needs to be passed on. How else are we going to get back to the better world we used to live in? The better America we used to live in? Remember Americana? That feeling of a hometown? Everybody knows your name. Now, in Americana, it's gone. And we don't want to know your name. Stay away. Man, what a contrast. And it only took a few short years to get us here. Politicians create hate. Let's just say that. Because tell me, any of the protests and these people protesting against stuff that doesn't need to be protested about anymore. I don't know where in New Jersey. Okay. And this, I know this is a very specific bubble that I live in. I'm not racist. I have friends who are black and we live together harmoniously. But somehow people say that white people are racist. White people are saying white people are racist. And that's a generalization. That's not just saying, oh, this guy's effed up. He's racist. This is across the board. All white men are racist. And, oh, there was another thing that we were. But it's all BS. Because racism is money. That's really what it is. If they can garnish support, funds, look at Black Lives Matter. Everybody had that. White people had it. Little posters of it in the background of YouTube videos and such, sitting there, you know, supporting the black culture and all of that. Well, Black Lives Matter was a crock. It was a thing that people used to steal money. And the money that was supposed to go to black people to help them in every facet that they said that they needed help with, they just pocketed. Why? Because people suck. That's it. Sometimes the things that we hate the most, like racism, are self-sustaining now. So long as we keep talking about it, it's going to exist, right? If a kid discovers that there's a problem, that some people have a problem with black people, that's going to keep his eyes open. He's going to look for problems. But if you just stop talking about it, the new generations that come across are going to welcome everyone that's in their classes. Yeah, this is my buddy. She's my buddy. They're my buddies. But we have to persevere through our own BS. It's 2026. Back in the 80s, we thought the year 2000 was the future. And we were all going to be better people when we get there. Well, it's 2026 now. Are we better people? Are we the people we wanted to be when we were kids? See, now you're not even allowed to pretend you're a princess because you might be, who knows? There's nothing wrong with teaching your kids to be proper ladies and proper gentlemen. We need more of that, I would think. If you teach a kid to be well-behaved and think of others before themselves too. My mother always used to say, think twice before you speak, right? If more people said that, would there be less like people flipping out against police officers or each other? Yeah, that's just the problem of our world, but it takes each and every one of us to actually make that change. We have to actively decide, you know what, I'm going to start reading again. You don't have to read about like something that's going on in the world, like a nonfiction book. You can read a fiction book just as well and learn things. Intelligent people write books and they write them intelligently. You're going to learn something no matter what you read, but read. Once upon a time, that was television for people. Wonderful stories. And they filled your heart with wonder. When was the last time you paused to reflect on yourself or to experience wonder in the world? If I'm outside and it's a beautiful sky, I will stop and just stare up into the sky. And I could be there for a good 10 minutes until my wife asks me what the hell I'm doing, you know? Or I'll look up at trees. I was crippled for a long time and I couldn't go out really that much without severe pain. So I didn't get to see trees as much as I, you know, you realize at that point what you're missing out there in the world. Sometimes you just gotta stop and smell the flowers. I did that the other week, last weekend, or last week at work. I was taking some boxes out to the dumpster, and there's this beautiful tree just on the side of Jasper Spine Institute, and it's got like a spattering of white flowers, big white flowers, and that you can miss if you weren't seeing them at the right angle. It was a very, very interesting tree. And I just stood amongst the branches looking up and looking at the tree. And, you know, anybody seeing me would think I'm a mental case. But, sometimes you got to stop and smell the flowers. We forget those things because we're so caught up in, like, bullpucky, you know? We create these problems because we thrive off of them. We can thrive off of goodness more so. Be remembered for being a terrific person, not that crazy chick down the street. So anyway, this is about my time now anyway. So it's Memorial Day. I hope everybody finds something to do if the rain persists. But I will say, why don't you go to Taylor Hardware in Belmar? They're one of my clients, and it's a fantastic. You want to talk about Americana? There are some places in America where they strive to keep it flourishing in our neighborhoods and in our towns. And Taylor Hardware is one of those places. Right now, they're selling grills. And these grills, I mean, Father's Day is coming up around the bend. These grills are going crazy. People are walking out with them. And these beautiful beach chairs, because the United States is 250 years old this year. And they're selling these beautiful red, white, and blue with stars. Beach chairs with 250 United States 250 on them. They are stunning. Absolutely stunning. I want to see if I can show you a picture of what they look like. No, it's not there. It's on my phone. But Taylor Hardware, like you go in and Joe, the owner and proprietor, he knows your name. He knows your family's name. He knows so much about you. It's like going into Cheers and everybody yells Norm, you know? Oh yeah. Here's the chair right here. It's up on the screen. Look how beautiful that is. if you want to spend some time tanning and you want to show off your patriotism, he's even got flags that have the, here it is, right here. One of these flags you can stick around your house or outside, 250 United States. Be proud. Be proud about your country. And go to Taylor Hardware. If you're suffering pain, go to Dr. Jasper's office, Jasper Spine Institute. And until next time, ladies and gentlemen, this has been a What Remains of Me. And I'll see you next time. Take care, guys. I love you.
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8: How you doing? This is Dr. Gabriel Jasper, MD, with Jeremy and Paul.
9: That's
8: this
9: right.
8: Morning on Painless by Dr. Jasper.
9: That's right.
8: Well, I hope there's a lot of people out there that are new, but I know there's a lot of people that are my older fans that like to listen, and they love to listen to the stories that I, especially, you know, I go to work and they say, "We liked your story of the week last week." But anyway, let me just tell you a little bit about what I do. We have this show here mostly as an educational show. I like to teach people out there, potential patients that they don't know whether they could be patients or not be patients, very nervous about having back pain, leg pain, shoulder pain, any kind of pain, basically. That's what I do. I'm an interventional pain physician. I'm an MD, and I'm trained in surgery, trained in anesthesia, and trained in interventional pain. I'm board certified. I'm located in Bricktown, New Jersey, 74 Brick Boulevard, Brick, New Jersey, 732-262-0700. And you got to know the difference, and I always say it for the new people that are listening, about what I actually do. I'm not a typical pain doctor who somebody sends you to because you got sciatica pain and just as a prerequisite to get surgery. That's not what I do.
9: Right.
8: And I'm the first one to tell you that there are no spine surgeons that ever send me patients within the last 10 years unless they send me their family members or themselves.
9: Right.
8: Because they know what I do. They know what I do. They know I do minimally invasive spine surgery. And I've been doing it for many, many years, plus 15 years. And I'm pretty good at it. You know, I got a good hand-eye coordination. I got the concept of the anatomy of the spine. And I can do these procedures that a lot of people wish they can do. But then there's a lot of doctors that don't wish they can do it because it's tough and you don't get paid much for it.
9: Right.
8: And that's the downside. And I always say that that the insurance companies have not caught up with the science yet.
9: Yeah, that's right. Yeah.
8: They haven't caught up with the science yet. I don't know what the rationale is. They pay big money to figure out how to do things cheaper. And this is not that it's cheaper. We don't get paid much. That's why there's not too many people doing it.
9: Yeah.
8: And I do the minimally invasive endoscopic surgery. And I also do other minimally invasive surgeries for spinal stenosis.
9: But let's just say, I mean, these are life-changing procedures that you do on people. My life was changed. I see people every week whose lives are changed by these little tiny minimally invasive procedures. So and in so many cases, they work way better than the full traditional open back surgery. And that's what this show's all about. A lot of you are sitting home complacent with your pain. And we like to tell you, you don't have to. And there is a way. And you don't have to go through a lot to get it fixed.
8: These are procedures that are done without general anesthesia. They're anywhere from 10 minutes to an hour. Very rarely they go over an hour. And I'll tell you for a couple of reasons. Number one, I'm good at it. Right. Number two, my attention span's not too good.
9: That's right.
8: So I learned way, way ahead of time that that I don't have a long attention span.
9: Work within your wheelhouse.
8: That's right.
9: Yeah.
8: That's right. You know, I enjoy doing things fast and efficiently. I don't rush through anything, but I've been known to be, you know, pretty quick than the average bear doing these procedures.
9: That's right.
8: But I do the basic stuff like epidural steroid injections. I treat, ablation of the spine for arthritis. You know, I do intra-articular injections like shoulder joints, knee joints. Even joints in your fingers, if it's bad enough, you know, people can't move, severe pain. You know, I do it all under precision injections. I do it under ultrasound or x-ray. I don't do blind injections. People still do blind injections and they think they're real good at it, but I don't care how good you are, you're going to miss a couple times.
9: Right.
8: Especially certain procedures, you just can't get it in the right spot unless you use help. And that's x-ray or ultrasound. A little bit of an experience this week.
9: Oh, yeah?
8: You know, I had a great weekend last weekend.
9: That's right.
8: And what happened was I got up in the morning. I got all dressed up, had a little breakfast, and went to work. And around 9 o'clock, I had another second cup of coffee. Around 9:30, I started having some really bad pain, abdominal pain, like I had to go to the bathroom, but I couldn't.
9: Yeah.
8: And it got worse and worse and worse. And I probably had a good 40 patients that day to visit that came in to see me, not actually doing procedures, maybe a couple. But by 12 o'clock, I was keeled over. I couldn't do anything. I told the nurses that, I asked them how many people were in the house, and they said three patients. I said, call the rest, cancel it. And I've never done that in my life.
9: Yeah.
8: And then I went home. I said, I need to lay down. I went home. I laid down. It just got worse and worse and worse. While I told Rosalind, take me to the emergency room. So I went down to the emergency room. Of course, I always like to go to Jersey Shore University Hospital because I was trained there, and I know there's some good surgeons there. It's a university program, and they've saved my life a couple times along my career here. And so I kind of like going there. You know, I trust them. And that's a little plug for Jersey Shore University Medical Center. It used to be Jersey Shore Medical Center, but now it's university. It's a teaching institute. It's a trauma center, level two, I think. It's still level two trauma center. So I go over there, It was a pretty good experience as far as the efficiency. There's only one thing I kind of didn't like, which if I tell people, they'll probably say, good for you. Because, I was in severe pain. I knew there was something going on pretty bad in my belly, like some kind of obstruction.
9: Right.
8: Gallbladder, appendix.
9: Because you're not the run-of-the-mill patient.
8: I know what's happened. I knew I had to go to the emergency room for something. And, I figured ambulance call in triage. So I'm a physician, I'm on staff, and I called in triage. I said, listen, I said, I'm having an acute abdomen. I need to go in right away. And can I just bypass that, waiting and signing up? And they said, I was on the phone for about 10-15 minutes before I even got anything done. And by the time I pulled up there, it was really, didn't talk to me. I said, don't worry about it, just come in. And I ended up waiting. That was a little upsetting. And I made my own diagnosis, more or less, that it was an emergency. And people were sitting there with, coughing, the cold, stuff like that. It was no acute stuff there.
9: Right.
8: But I didn't have that respect to go in there based on my experience. And the fact that I was on staff, I was a little upset with that. But once I got in, they took care of me. I mean, they took care of me. They made sure that I was safe. They took my vital signs, and they sent me in to get a CAT scan. They found out it was acute appendicitis, and I had to have surgery that night.
9: Yeah.
8: But they did give me some medication. It was only Tylenol, but it calmed me down. I had my pain score was 9/10 when I got there, but they calmed it down to about a 5/4. But I was wondering what was taking them so long to get this all hooked up with the. I didn't get to see the surgical team. First, they sent an acute little student to take all the questions. You know, I mean, I was like, "Oh, that's great. Are you going to operate on me today?" I said, "You know, don't I merit getting like the surgeon coming in and talking to me right away?"
10: They sent a student to you.
8: Yeah, that's true. Well, guess what? I treated her like a student. I asked her all kinds. I said, "You know anything about me?" She knew nothing about me. But you know, you figure bust the chops.
9: Vincenza just says, "Wow, I'm so glad you're feeling better."
8: Yeah, definitely hard. Feeling better today. It was a rough week, but so I said, "Listen, I said, can you please call a surgical team down here?" I said, "Who's the surgeon on call?" They said, "Aaron Gornish." I said, "Aaron Gornish, Dr. Aaron Gornish." They said, "Yeah." I said, Aaron Gornish was my chief resident when I was a surgical resident.
9: Right.
8: And I know for a fact that he's a great surgeon. He taught me a lot of stuff. He was about two, three years old. Maybe not older than me, but two or three years ahead of me. I think he was 2 years ahead of me.
9: Right.
8: And I was there from 91 to 93. And I think he finished it in 93 as a chief resident. And he taught me a lot of stuff. So I was like, thank God I got somebody that I know and somebody that I trust. So I said, do me a favor. By then the surgical team came in. I said, do me a favor. I said, can you give Dr. Gornish the heads up? Because it was already like 9:30 at night. And I don't know what they got to do with this. They wait for the COVID test or whatever the heck it was. But I said, just give him the heads up. I mean, you already told me I know that I got to have surgery tonight.
9: Right.
8: Don't wait till last minute to call him. Oh, well, that's not how we do things around here. You know, when we're ready, we'll call them. I said, it might be 12 o'clock, and I would rather have them not be prepared mentally, because I used to do that.
9: Yeah.
8: You know, I used to hate, you know, if you think somebody's got to come in with an appendicitis, you know, give me a heads up. Yeah. You know, you already diagnosed it. You're going to call me in. Let me know right away.
9: Because otherwise, you're just planning to close your night out and go to sleep. You know, at least well, if you had the heads up.
8: Listen, I didn't know what was going on because I wasn't getting too much answers because, you know, yeah. I'm only a patient at this point. And I could treat myself. In fact, I even asked the nurse, I want to look at my CAT scan.
9: Right.
8: She's like, you can't look at your CAT scan. I said, what, I can't look at them. That's against the law, HIPAA compliance. I said, HIPAA compliance? I said, you're not supposed to tell other people about other people's stuff. I'm a doctor. And I want to see it, and it's me. What HIPAA compliance? All right, I'll look at it and not tell myself what I saw. How's that? And she goes, well, I don't know about that. I said, I don't think you know the rules around here. But I figured out a way. Now, you know, poor Aaron Gornish, we got along great as residents, and I'm sure he liked me. We had a good time. Listen, I'm not a hard guy. I'm a pretty entertaining guy sometimes.
9: Of course you are, man.
8: And I was probably the most entertaining resident he ever had. But so I did all my best to try to find out. You know, I know people who know people. You know what I mean?
9: Yeah.
8: So I knew a guy that knew a guy that knew his number. So I called him, and he gave me his number. I said, I don't want to call him directly. He might get pissed off.
9: Right.
8: I said, why don't you call him, tell him what's happening? He said, no, hey, I'm not responding. Aaron, if you're listening, I'm not telling you who it is. He said, don't tell him. But anyway, I called him, and he answers the phone. I said, Aaron? He goes, yeah, who's this? I said, it's Gabe Jasper. He goes, Gabe Jasper? I haven't heard from you for over 25 years. What gives me the pleasure of having, out of a blue moon, calling me something like that?
9: Yeah, yeah.
8: I said, you know, I wish I could have called you early, like maybe 20 years ago, and said, let's go out and grab a bite to eat. But I got a little problem here. I said, I found out you're on call, right? And I'm so glad you're on call. I'm here with acute appendicitis. I need surgery. I asked him to give you the heads up. He goes, would you like me to do surgery? I said, yeah. He goes, well, I'm not really on call. I said, well, you know what? I would, out of anybody here, I would rather have you do the surgery. because, you know, I know.
9: You know him, trust him, yeah.
8: I don't want just somebody who could be good too, but yeah. I'd rather know somebody. He says, absolutely. He says, how long you been there? I said, I don't know. He says, 4 o'clock. He goes, 4 o'clock. And you've been sitting around. He goes, I'll make some phone calls. Within an hour, I was in the operating room.
9: Man.
8: Of course, it did take a long time to get to that point, but I hope he wasn't mad. And, but I texted him this morning and said, I'd like to have Aaron, as a guest there one day.
9: Yeah. Yeah.
8: You know, talk about what he does. Maybe he's got a couple good stories about me and
9: that'd
8: him.
9: That'd be awesome.
8: When we were a resident.
9: Yeah.
8: But a couple of them hold under your belt there, right? I was probably on the double blind probation a few times.
9: Double blind probation.
8: Yeah. That's the story of my life.
9: Yeah.
8: But anyway, Aaron Gornish, he's an MD. He has his offices, I think, in Long Branch. And he also, you know, he does his surgeries out of right here, local. You know, so if you're looking for a good general surgeon, any problems that you might need, I recommend Aaron Gornish very highly. Right here at the Ocean Medical Center, which is Brick Hospital, on Jack Martin Boulevard and Jersey Shore. You know, I haven't had a chance to actually sit down and talk to him, which I will when I go back from my follow-up. But I was kind of under the influence when he came to the operating room to interview me.
9: He had one or two things going on.
8: Yeah, it was. Anybody on the other end?
10: Hello?
8: Yeah, hi. Who's this?
10: This is Steve from Point Pleasant.
9: Hey, Steve.
10: Oh, great, I got through. How you doing, Dr. Jasper?
8: pretty good, Steve.
10: Okay, real quick, I spoke to you about almost 2 years ago, mostly regarding my wife. She was in a car accident years ago, and she was never treated properly, and we spoke about it. And I told you at the time we were waiting to get on Medicare. So we're getting on Medicare in the next month and a month after.
9: I actually remember you, Steve. I remember you telling us about this.
10: Okay. Since then, I sent my daughter to you because I was so impressed watching your commercials and listening to you Saturday morning. And Tracy of the Mayo, she was, I guess, about 6 months ago, maybe less. She had a back issue, and she's back to work, and she's doing fine. She was impressed.
8: Well, thank God.
10: But since then, about 2.5 months ago, I'm still working, and I work physical, and my knee swelled up, which it has in the past 40-something years that I've been working, and, you know, the water on the knee kind of thing. And it took a long time to go away. I had to work through it. You know, I can't sit home. And it got better. But then all of a sudden, the other knee started hurting. And then the back started hurting. And the sciatica started hurting. And then the back of the knee started hurting. Right now, just about everything hurts. So, like I said, I'm going to be going on Medicare in a couple of weeks. I don't normally go doctor's visits very often. I'm, you know, pretty healthy. So I'm just curious, how do I get started? You know, obviously I got issues all over my body. I know some of it's arthritis. I was diagnosed with arthritis years ago, but it never really bothered me this much. But now, you know.
8: Well, I'll answer that question, Steve. First of all, when
10: can
8: you come to the office,
10: primary doctor first, and if
8: it's pain, see that's the myth about what I started to allude to that earlier today, where patients don't even know what pain doctors do; they don't even know we exist. But you have pain, you go to a pain doctor, you know, an interventional.
10: Okay,
8: I
10: know you need an MRI. So how do I get a prescription, and what do they do? MRI my whole body, or just
8: no? This is what goes on. You come to see me, right? Okay. Unless you specifically need a referral to come and see me, I don't think there's no Medicare doesn't need a referral. You just come and see me.
10: I don't know anything yet because we haven't. You know, I'm not on it yet.
8: No, Medicare. You don't need Medicare. You make an appointment, come and see me, and I'll tell you what we do. We give you a complete history and physical examination, and when it comes down to it, I'll ask you what pain do you want to get rid of? Which one's the worst pain? I mean, it's not like the magic wand where you get rid of all the pain.
9: Yeah.
8: A lot of these pains are coming from different pain generators. My job is to find out which one is, what pain generator is causing you to have the worst pain that you want to get rid of first.
10: Right.
8: And that comes with getting an MRI, CAT scans, x-rays, whatever I feel you need, depending on where the pain is.
9: Right.
8: And we write, I write this prescription, and you go get it, and you come for a follow-up, and then we go over the MRIs, and we come up with a plan. I explain exactly what needs to be done, and the prognosis, and how well you're going to respond. And then you're on your road to feel like you did before, hopefully.
10: Yeah, I'm assuming that the sciatica, the back pain, was probably caused by me limping for 2 months.
8: Could be.
10: I kind of felt like I threw my whole back out. You know, everything was crooked. And
8: it could be. Now we'll have to get it. Probably the insurance companies usually want us to get an X-ray of your knees first, but see if there's any arthritis. And that's a good test for that. If you do have arthritis, then there's different things I could do for that as far as injections. Yeah. But if you got torn meniscus, stuff like that, believe it or not, the best thing for the knee is PRP, stem cell type regenerative medicine, which if it's a like a torn meniscus, or let's say degenerative joint disease, which is arthritis, but not strictly bone on bone. You know, PRP could help to start to regenerate the structures that are injured. You know, and I always talk about myself about 2-3 years ago. I had a torn meniscus. They wanted to operate on me, and I just started about 3 years ago. I just started doing the regenerative stuff with interventional PRP, stem cells, and stuff like that. And I injected it. I drained it. I injected it. And I think a month and a half later, it felt like it was coming back. I did it again. I swear to God, I can't today remember what knee it was.
9: Huh.
8: That's great. How good it worked.
9: That's great.
8: So, I mean, how old are you, Steve?
10: I'll be 65 in two and a half weeks. So that's the
8: medical. My God, were you born in 1955? How'd you like that calculation, huh?
10: You said that the last time I called.
8: Well, you know my secret why I knew it so quickly.
9: The jokes haven't changed.
10: Right. Right.
8: So last time you called, so, you were only 64.
10: You know, we think the same.
8: Yeah.
10: Because I said I listen to your show all the time, and I,
8: thank you.
10: Know, I see we're on the same.
8: Do you think I'm a buffoon?
10: Yes.
8: Well, in a positive way, I guess. In a,
10: you gotta
8: a buffoon,
10: a sense of humor, and a lot of people don't have sense of humor these days.
9: You gotta have.
8: Well, you
9: one.
8: Know what? You know what? That is not a derogatory statement.
10: No.
8: Because even in Italian,
10: no, buffoon. I didn't think you would be offended.
8: No, because in Italian, a buffone is, it means clown. You know, right, like an entertainer, clown. You know,
10: right. Sure.
9: Somewhere along the line, it became a derogatory term, but we're not taking it as such today.
10: No.
8: But I bet you those other guys want to take it as a derogatory term.
10: You could probably do stand-up comedy and make more money.
8: Yeah.
9: That's what I'm saying. Like, he and I could do a show, and it doesn't need to have anything to do with medicine.
8: You know, talk about racing.
9: Yeah.
10: Yes.
8: I've been invited and a partial sponsorship to race Trans Am this year. In 2020, and Trans Am, I don't even know anything about racing, but anybody knows anything about racing, Trans Am is pretty popular. I always wanted to be a race car driver, and I always wanted to race for Trans Am or Formula One.
10: Okay, I'm a drag racing fan, but whatever.
8: Yeah. Well, anyway, my goal is partial. My goal is to get in there, and it's televised.
9: It's televised.
8: It's the first time something like that is televised, and in the beginning, nobody knows you. And you could pay a little extra to get on the air a little bit more. So what I'm going to do is I'm going to get on the air. Everybody's got to have a gimmick.
9: Gimmick, yeah.
8: My gimmick, I think, is going to be I'll be the oldest guy there, right?
9: Yeah.
8: I'll be the least experienced guy there and one of the fastest guys there.
9: Yeah.
8: You know, and probably a little crazy. Right. So I could be entertaining. You know, maybe somebody will pick me up like Viagra or Cialis or something.
9: Yeah.
8: As far as a sponsor, I mean, you know, we've talked about this. I don't think Viagra or Cialis would want to sponsor a 22-year-old kid.
9: No.
8: They want to sponsor somebody like me.
9: Yeah.
8: Hey, he's getting good.
9: He's getting good,
8: Paul. All right, Steve, it was great talking. I can't wait to meet you.
10: Yeah, so that's a plan. Then I don't have to. I don't want to get on the merry-go-round of doctors. You know.
8: Oh, very important, Steve. Before I forget, don't get that Medicare disadvantage.
9: Yeah.
8: Get true.
10: No, I don't think. I'm speaking with my daughter's father-in-law tomorrow. We're going to go over all the options with

0: they don't pay for half the stuff.
1: Yeah.
0: Well, they said, well, I got a good plan. I don't have to pay anything.
2: United Healthcare. You happy about the United Healthcare, the AARP sponsored program?
0: At the secondary, yeah.
2: Yeah, okay. Yeah, I think that's what we're going to do. Yeah.
1: Okay, there you go, Steve.
2: All right.
0: All right, it was great talking to you, and I can't wait to meet you.
2: I feel better already.
0: Yeah. Right. See, it works. It works.
2: Okay.
1: All right. Take care,
0: thanks,
1: Steve. Doc just knows how to tell a story, man. He really does.
0: Reggie was my dog that I had when I was I got him when I was a junior in high school. We walked out of the school with a friend of mine, and we were just making up names like Bob Wire, Gymnasium, Clarinet, Frank Footer. And I walk out, and there's this little dog. I had to be like 3 months old, 2 months old, probably 3 months old, a little guy. And I say to my friend, meet Reggie Strachan. Right? And the dog followed me home. Right?
1: Reggie Strachan.
0: He followed me home, and I brought him into the house. And my mother's like, get rid of that dog. I said, what do you mean get rid of it? It was out wandering by itself. In those days, we didn't have internet. You know what we used to do? We used to put ads in the paper. You know, found a dog, description, get the phone number, and we'd have cell phones and have to call my house.
3: That was the technology. Right?
0: That was the technology we used. And so I went out in the backyard, and I worked on my car. I think I had to change a carburetor or something. I changed it, my Volkswagen, and I jumped in to open the door. He jumps in the seat, and we drive and go see a friend of mine. So I open the door, he comes out, we go in, we talk to my friend. Should I give him details of what we did?
1: No.
0: I better not.
1: No.
0: But anyway, so we were talking, he laid down, I got up, then I went to go see my girlfriend driving a car up the stairs, watching TV, laid down, get up, and he followed me all over. I went home to sleep that night, he slept next to the bed.
1: Yeah.
0: He didn't go to the bathroom or anything. I got up, walked out, I went to school. My mother said that I let him out. She goes, what do you want me to walk? I'm not walking the dog. I said, let him out. You let him out, you know, if he runs away, then your problem's solved.
1: Right.
0: She said she let him out, and like 2 minutes later, he's scratching at the door. It comes back in. And I had that dog, I didn't tell you this part.
1: Oh.
0: That dog died at 18 and a half years old.
1: Really?
0: Yeah. That dog went to high school with me, went to college with me, went to medical school with me, and did residency training with me.
1: Really?
0: Imagine that.
1: Wow.
0: And was never on a leash. Never on a leash. But real quick story, he likes my story, so we're going to talk about
1: the
0: story.
1: I love the stories.
0: I lived out in Colorado, and we used to go to class. So we go to class, and almost everybody, all the students had like 25 dogs outside of class. We go to class, 45 minutes, 50 minutes. We come out, the dogs will all be there. We go to the next class. They follow us up to the next building. Same thing. I come home. But then, I noticed that I would give them dry meal, you know, dog food.
1: Right.
0: I'd keep it in his bowl all the time and eat it. I noticed it was like a month went by, he didn't eat anything. I'm like, what the heck? And he's not losing weight. But he was famous for knocking down garbage bales down the street. You know, sometimes you look outside and all the garbage bales would be knocked down.
1: Right.
0: But I'm not thinking, I'm thinking about 100 different stories about
1: right, him, right.
0: That you could come off of this. But, well, all of a sudden, he disappeared. He disappeared for 2 weeks.
1: Right.
0: I thought he was dead. He got hit by a car. But, you know, he knew how to... This dog knew how to cross the street. He looks both ways when he crosses
1: get
0: street.
1: Get out!
0: Because he did get hit once. He got hit one time, and that was it. Never got hit again. But anyway, so I figured he got killed. Somebody shot him, because at that point, he already got shot once.
1: He already got shot once.
0: So I figured he was killing chickens or something. But anyway, and all of a sudden, I hear a scratch at the door. I open it up 2 weeks later, and he comes in.
1: Right.
0: Drinking a little bit of water. I'm watching
1: and
0: TV.
1: You thought he was dead.
0: I thought he was dead.
1: Yeah.
0: And next morning I get up and my truck wasn't working or my van wasn't working. So I walked to school. It was only a couple blocks. So I'm walking. All of a sudden this guy pulls over right next to me. He goes, that's my dog. Meantime, the dog's like 3 years old already. He's been my dog for 3 years.
1: Right, right.
0: And the guy's like, I said, what are you talking about? It's your dog. He goes, that's my dog. And he called it by a name and the dog came to him, right? Yeah. He's petting him. He says, I've been feeding this dog for over a month. The kids love him. I said, well, thank you. I said, I was wondering why he wasn't eating for over a month. So the guy was like, and he was being stern about it, like trying to be a tough guy. He said, I'm taking the dog home. I said, no, you're not. And we almost had a fist fight. I said, I'll tell you what, I'll make you a deal. You stand on the end of the corner. I'll stand on this corner. We'll put the dog in the middle. And whoever calls him and the dog goes to them, it's your dog or it's my dog.
1: Right.
0: He goes, that's a deal. So he goes all the way on the other side, and he starts calling. I don't know what name he called, but he called him, and he looked over, and he starts running.

0: toward him. I waited till he got like 5 feet from him. And I said, Reggie. And he said, he skidded. He skidded. I said, get over here. And he ran back. And the guy's like yelling his name, yelling his name. He didn't even hear him anymore. And he sat, went right next to me, like heeled, sat down next to me. I said, what do you think? He goes, I guess he's your dog. I said, but you know what? Feel free to feed him.
1: Yeah.
0: You know, you want to go away for the weekend or two more weeks? You can take the dog. The kids love him. It's all right.
1: Right, right.
0: So that's one of that.
1: I just loved how your dog was moonlighting with another family. Yeah.
0: He was eating over his house. Yeah. He said, we've been giving him table food. Yeah, no wonder he's got diarrhea. No wonder he's got diarrhea.
1: So wait, we got people on Facebook Live. We got Suzanne. She says, you're the best doc around.
0: Thank you, Suzanne.
1: We got Brenda Starr. She says, hi to the famous Dr. Jasper. Linda from Lowe's.
0: Oh, Linda, how you doing? Lowe's.
1: And, oh, and Barbara from the office. She says, love registration.
0: I got a picture of him on my desk right next to my kids' pictures.
1: Yeah, all these years I've known the doc, I've never heard of this dog until Wednesday. And he just plucks the picture right off of his desk. And I'm like, oh, my God. And he says, you say you got thousands of stories, but I can't wait to hear them in time.
0: Yeah, we can do five shows with the stories of Reggie's. We can have a Reggie. Maybe Barbara's not in. We'll make that the registration
1: special.
0: Special, you know? You know, and there's a lot of people out there can back these stories up. You know, he was like a human being. Like a human being. He looked like a hunting dog.
1: Right.
0: But like a mixed breed between two different, like a pointer and a Weimaraner and a German short hair. But we didn't, never saw a dog look like that. So they said, what kind of dog? I just said Italian pointer. But anyway.
1: Oh, registration. That's a great thing.
0: We also have another guest here, Felix Vetri. Say hello, Felix. Felix, a little bit of history on Felix. Felix has been our friend since, especially he met my brother. Where did you meet my brother?
2: First grade.
0: Get closer.
2: First grade, elementary school.
0: So the first grade, he's been our friend from who knows.
2: What are you, 6 years old?
0: Long? Yeah, friends that long.
2: You're six years old in first grade?
0: I went out to medical school, then Felix and my brother followed me out to medical school. My sister, Josephine, went to medical school also. And we lived together. Felix was my roommate in Italy. Oh, he's got some good stories about what happened in Italy. And that's what he's here to talk about. He's here to talk about the compare, some of the things in Italy that we did. I would talk about the university and maybe talk about some of the experiences, because some of my patients, they say, Doc, can you tell more of the stories when you were younger?
3: I'm always telling you that.
0: Yeah.
3: Yeah.
0: So Felix is here to as a little bit of
2: comic relief. Let's call it that.
0: So Felix, talk a little bit about.
2: Well, first of all, thank you very much for inviting me down here today. This is exciting, and just a quick overview of: we went to school in Bologna, Italy, and it's the oldest medical school in the world, one of the finest ever put together. And just to give you an idea, when the school first opened, no one was allowed to experiment with cadavers. That was against the law.
0: Oh, I know where this is going.
2: And no, I'm not going to tell that story, but they had tables with cadavers on them. And when the police came, the table flipped upside down and there was just books on there, and they got away with. Because how else would you study anatomy and everything without taking apart a cadaver and seeing what was on the inside?
0: Phil, I think you should tell that story.
2: The other story?
0: I think you should tell a story about the fact that in Italy, it was very difficult to get a complete cadaver in your cadaver class. Paul's going to really like this story. But it was very difficult to get cadavers. So what they used to do was they used to give us maybe a part. We studied the arm and the shoulder. So we dissect down the arm and the shoulder, maybe a leg, maybe the intestinal system. But that particular week, Felix and I, we had a big exam in the actual facial structures and the skull and everything like that. Tell the story, Felix.
2: There's a lot going on with the head of the body. And there was word around town that you could go down to the morgue and get a head for a certain amount of money and study it. And you would definitely pass the exam if you had that in your arsenal. So we got together with a few people, put together some money, and went down there, talked to the right guys. I'll take care of you. Don't worry about it.
0: I think it was like $20, right?
2: Well, $20 a head. It was more than that.
0: $20 for a head.
2: We put in $20 a head in lira.
3: $20 a head for a head.
2: Yeah, it was a lira. Yeah. And, not you bad know, for a head. The guy it's packaged it up real nice, put it in like a shopping bag for us, and we left. And we took the bus home, of course. That's how we were getting around. And, you know,
0: it's probably about a half hour, 40-minute ride on the bus, right?
2: Yeah. And then, you know, we're talking and having a good time, right, and, you know, just forgetting about everything. Guess what?
3: What?
2: We forgot the bag on the bus.
0: Stop! We get off the bus. I said, Felix, where's the bag? He goes, I thought you had the bag. I said, I thought you had the bag.
3: Whoa. Oh, my God.
0: What do you think? We looked in the newspaper. We looked in the newspaper.
3: Oh, my God.
0: Now, that's a good story. That's a good story.
2: How about the one
3: where you never found it?
0: Never found the head.
3: Some poor person found a head on a bus.
0: Yeah, and I'm sure they were very recognizable.
3: Oh, my God.
2: Well,
3: oh, my God.
2: How about the story? We were coming home from a party one night.
3: I can't fucking believe that.
2: 2 o'clock in the morning, we were coming home from a party, and I had one of those gigantic boom boxes.
0: And well, you got to tell the beginning of the story that we were running late. You were the DJ at that party.
2: Yeah, everybody invited me to the parties because I had the greatest cassette disco tapes, right, and a big boom box. And yeah, we got to invite Felix. He'll bring the music. So we were going home. It had to be 2-3 o'clock in the morning. Party was over.
0: Yeah, but on the way there, we forgot to stop for gas.
2: Right. So we were real low on gas. He said, we'll make it home. We'll make it home. Don't worry. We'll make it home. And sure enough, we didn't make it home. Ran out of gas. I said, oh, man, we're like a mile from the house.
0: Going up a hill.
2: Uphill. And I said, well, that's it. Let's put the car on the side of the road. Grab my bike. Let's go. Let's start walking. He goes, no. That's not necessary. He jumped over a wall and disappeared and came back with a big piece of hose. Somebody's garden or something, and we siphoned out some gas from a car, put it in there, and 5 minutes we were on our way.
3: Oh my God!
0: So that's improvise and overcome.
2: Funny stories.
0: Yeah.
2: But also one more thing. That's where we learned to cook. We learned about another civilization. You know, more of what we learned, more of our heritage, and it was just a great experience.
0: We mastered the Italian language.
2: It was a beautiful thing being there. What an experience.
0: And we can say hello to Don Don. Don Don's back there, one of our Passaic buddies. When did we meet? What year?
4: You got me on that one.
0: Well, what grade? You went to number 3 school.
4: I went to number 3. So
0: I had to be in the 6th grade.
4: No, we had to meet in number 4.
0: So in the 7th grade.
4: Yeah, 7th
0: so grade. So Don Don's been our friend since the 7th grade. Felix, the first grade. Dom was second
4: grade.
0: Seventh grade,
4: yeah. It's been years.
0: Yeah, not bad.
1: So we have some. You have any stories or anything for us this week?
0: You want some funny stories?
1: I want some good stories, man.
0: Well, I don't want people. You know, if I start telling stories about when I was a kid, they're going to think that I was a derelict and a crazy son of a bitch.
1: They're going to think that, are they?
0: Which I was. Listen, you know, I never got arrested, knock on wood, after I turned 18. I never got arrested after 18. That's my father. I know my father's probably listening. But when I finally became mature, well, I don't know if I'm actually mature yet.
1: Yeah,
0: when I became an adult where you were no longer a juvenile, I said, you know what, maybe I better refrain from getting arrested.
1: Right.
0: But there's a story that I wanted to tell you. I told Paul this week, during the week, and Paul's known me for 35, 40 years.
1: Right.
0: And, you know, he's my CFO, very good friends, the whole family. And he goes, oh, my God. He goes, I never heard that story.
5: Really?
0: It's better when you kind of have a, you can see me do it. So the people right. on the.
1: Because Paul always tells me, you know, you think you know all the duck stories, but you haven't even scraped the bottom of the barrel yet. Well, so finding out he doesn't know one, I got to hear this.
0: Well, he was telling me a story about his sister-in-law that this is a very common occurrence of people who don't think.
1: Right.
0: Smart people, or it could be stupid, smart, whatever you want to call it. Even smart people sometimes don't think, and they do something stupid.
1: Right.
0: For example, he says that she left the house, right, and she came back with the car, forgot something, came back, opened the door, ran into the house to get something, and came out. The car was gone. She left the door open, the car running. She had her Gucci bag in there.
1: They stole
0: the car. They took her phone. Another thing, she didn't have it locked, her phone. So they got into her phone. They got in her bank account. And so they got into where her passwords are, because now you can save your passwords on your phone. And you got into all her passwords. And they went to the bank and took out $3,000.
1: Oh, my God.
0: And they stole a Gucci bag, everything. The car's gone. And I was like, I learned my lesson when I was, I think I was 18, 19 years old in college. And I... my father gave me his 1955 classic. It was 55 classic Buick Special in those days.
1: Right.
0: Because I didn't have a car to go to college. So I had this this car, and I drove to college. I went to Maryland, Emmitsburg, Mount St. Mary's, pre-med. And I drove down with this car, which is about halfway point to my father's farm. He's in Passaic. We were in Maryland, so halfway was the farm. So we met there one weekend. And he loved that car. He says, Gabe, he goes, I'm going to tune it up. Now, he's a doctor. He doesn't know much about mechanics, but he's going to tune it up. So he goes down to the local garage and says, I got this 55 Buick. I need some spark plugs. So the guy gives him the spark plug, but he gave him the wrong spark plug. He said, too long or too hot. I got halfway to school, blew a hole, burned a hole in the piston.
1: Yeah.
0: Right? And smoking, everything. I had to pull over, had to get a towed all the way home. I didn't have a car. So I got no car, so I had about $1,800 in the bank, which was a lot of money in those days, but I didn't have enough for a good car. So I've always loved motorcycles. So I test drove this brand new Ducati, 1976, brand new Ducati, state of the art, beautiful motorcycle. And I was going to buy it. My father freaked out. He goes, listen, Gabe, don't buy that car. Don't buy that. He says, it's going to rain. You got to drive. It's winter time coming up. And he says, listen, he goes, I'll match the $1,800. Let's get another car. Let's get a car. So we ended up going to Jerome Avenue in the Bronx, where they have with one of his mechanics, his Maserati mechanic,
1: yeah.
0: And we bought wholesale at the auctions a 1974 Alfa Romeo. It was only 2 years old. Beautiful car. It had little scratches here and there, but it was mint condition. I bring it to college in Emmitsburg. I'm studying pre-med. I'm studying like tons of hours during the day.
1: Right.
0: I get out of the library. I get into the car, and they always have bars, and it's always called the rat. I had to go to the bathroom, so I pull up in front of the rat, open the door, shut the door. It's still running. I go and take a leak. I come out. The car's gone.
1: Oh, Jesus.
0: That's where I learned my lesson.
1: Yeah.
0: But the car was facing. See, it was up on a mountain. It was a beautiful campus with these brownstone buildings. It was up on a mountain. And it was only one way in and one way out, the main road. But it was facing the opposite direction. You couldn't make a U-turn. They got in. They drove straight down. But all the way on the other side was a fence with a chain link fence with a chain blocking it.
1: Right.
0: I hear my car revving up. The motor's revving up. And I actually could hear them charging and crashing into, with my new car, crashing into the chain link fence.
1: Oh, my God.
0: I was like, oh, my, that's my car. Right. And then, obviously, it didn't get through because then I heard them revving the motors up, going up into the mountain to come around and come out the thing. But what happened was the mountain was so steep that the road went up. You know how the roads go up to the left and then they go to turn to the
1: right?
0: Yeah,
1: exactly,
0: and it had brownstone walls for each step. And there was about four of them. So I go running up there. I knew they had to come. I go to the first one and I see the guys coming. I throw myself in front of the car, wave my hand. They almost ran me over. They almost killed me.
1: Oh, my God.
0: So then they come around. They go down to the next one. And I see them go, whoa, right down. And then they go down to the next one. And I don't know what to do. And then I say, I got one more to go. I was at that point, I was furious.
5: Yeah. Right?
0: And I saw that there were four people. It's a two passenger car. There were four people in it. There were two in the driver's seat, passenger seat, and two guys. It was a convertible sitting on the back, on the trunk, on the hood, with the legs on the inside. And I ran along the wall while they were going by 20, 25 miles an hour, whatever it was, because you couldn't drive that fast. And I ran, and I timed it and dove into the car, my head in between the two guys in the back and my arms around the neck.
5: Oh, my God.
0: Right? And I dove into the car. I was young, 18, 19 years old.
5: Yeah,
0: you do stuff like that.
5: Yeah.
0: And I just started swinging and punching. I knocked this one out. This one rolled over. The other one jumped out, run away. And I got the guy that was driving. I just kept punching him in the side of the head until he just went out. And I pulled the brake, and that was it. So I rescued my car. It was all dented in the front. Called the cops, and they all got arrested.
5: You were Batman.
0: That was the story. That's the story.
5: That's freaking amazing.
0: They were like football players that were, they were like pretty important guys in the school.
5: Right.
0: So they didn't want to throw all four of the major football players out of the school.
5: Oh, my God.
0: So we worked out a deal where the families came in. We talked. It was college. We were all young kids. They were drunk. So what ended up happening was they just redid my whole car, and I dropped the charges. But that's the story of the week.
5: See, the one thing that fascinates me about you is, for anyone else, that's their go-to story.
0: Yeah.
5: For you, it gets lost amongst hundreds of others.
0: It reminded me when he was telling me about his sister-in-law that left the car running. See, I know.
3: You got a little math there.
0: I'm pretty good at that math. I took arithmetic in college.
5: Yeah, you did.
0: All my friends were taking... they were taking calculus,
3: trigonometry.
0: I saw the list of you needed math requirements in order to go to medical school, and I saw arithmetic. I said, I'm taking arithmetic. I didn't even take algebra. I took arithmetic. But can you imagine that?
3: That's crazy.
0: Did you take your math? Yeah, it's arithmetic. That was so long ago. Today they don't even call. You talk to the kids, they don't even know what arithmetic is. It's amazing. Sometimes I remember these stories.
3: Yeah. Just pop in.
0: I took arithmetic. So there was a whole bunch of other idiots in my class too. Hey. You're taking math, huh? Yeah, arithmetic. Anyway, that's a little sidetrack on my very formal and intense education.
5: That's right.
0: In undergraduate school in Adams State College, which is in Alamosa, Colorado. Alamosa, Colorado. I went to Alamosa, Colorado. How come? Because I was the captain. I was the president of the ski club in high school in Passaic, New Jersey.
5: I did not know that.
0: I was the president. And I love skiing. And then I love hunting.
5: Yeah.
0: And I love the outdoors. So I decided to go to Colorado. In those days, Colorado was the place to go in the 70s.
5: Yeah.
0: So I went out there. It was beautiful. Beautiful place. I lived, I had a little apartment, and a little house, and you could see it was in the San Luis Valley, and you had this big mountain called Mount Blanca. Hmm. And it was beautiful, beautiful. We love fishing and hunting. One time, me and a friend of mine went, we took dirt bikes up this mountain.
5: Yeah.
0: And we were driving up this Mount Blanca, these back roads, these dirt roads up the top of the mountain. And we drove for over an hour to get up, maybe an hour and a half to get up to this mountain with these roads coming up and winding.
5: Right.
0: We had extra gas tanks with us. We went to camp out there. We had camp stuff that we rented from the college because we couldn't afford to get our own camping stuff, sleeping bags. And we get up to the top. And we couldn't even get to the top of the mountain because then it got real steep.
5: Mm.
0: But somebody told us it was a beautiful lake up there. And we're back from Jersey, New York. I think this guy was from New York. And we went all the way up on top of this mountain. And we climbed up. We did some rock climbing. Because in Colorado, in physical education, part of it was rock climbing.
5: Wow.
0: So we learned how to rock climb. We're climbing over these rocks, all our stuff. And we find this big, beautiful lake.
5: Oh, you found it.
0: And you're talking 12,000, 13,000 feet
5: on
0: top of a mountain. And we built a little bonfire, and we're fishing. We're fishing, and we're catching these beautiful trout. And we got about, you know, five or six of them for dinner.
5: Wow.
0: And we had a little salad, a little, and we had avocados, you know, and a couple of avocados. And we start cooking our fish. And we took the first bite into our fish, and we say, this is the first time that we ever had natural trout from, you know, top of a mountain.
5: Yeah,
0: 13,000 feet. Natural trout. It's got to be natural trout. While we're sitting there, it was getting a little dusk. All of a sudden, we hear a big, gigantic helicopter comes flying over the top. And it was right there over the lake. And all of a sudden, the big doors open up, and they dump thousands of trout into the lake. Ruined the whole weekend. Ruined the whole weekend. Here we are. At least the first couple of bites of that trout to us
5: were the freshest trout.
0: Fresh, natural, organic trout. Of course, we didn't enjoy the rest of the trout after that.
5: Oh, that's fantastic.
0: It was like, what the hell is that noise coming up?
5: Oh, my God. That could only happen to you. That's it. That could only happen to you.
0: It took almost 2 days to get up on top of that mountain. You told me you'd have fresh trout.
5: You've had this magical oasis you found.
0: Yeah. You know, the only way you can get in there maybe with a float plane, like a seaplane or something.
5: Right.
0: Or a lot of climbing up into this mountain. But anyway, what's the topic of this show?
5: I think it was multiple pain generators.
0: Yeah, well, I had multiple pain generators.
5: Series of three you ended on.
0: You know, I have to say, I was always a pretty cool guy when I was a kid. I was pretty popular.
5: Right.
0: And I used to get decent grades. You know, I never got straight A's in high school.
5: Yeah.
0: I wasn't like one of those because I like social. I'm a social. You could tell.
5: Yeah,
0: you know, even my patients, I get to know my patients. That's why you got to wait long. I'm usually, you know, talking too much to my patients.
5: The relationship. That's important.
0: They were telling jokes to each other. Sure. So, I mean, I'm a regular guy, just like my father. My father was always like that. My grandpa, father, my mother. You know, that's the way we were raised. We're regular people. You know, we love everybody. And so I was friends. I was always hanging out with the crowd. I had fast cars. I had cars that I built and, you know, driving them fast around town.
5: Right.
0: You know, doing crazy stuff. You know, get arrested a few times.
5: Yeah.
0: You know, stealing cars when I was 14, 15 years old. I mean, these kind of things I did.
5: You really did?
0: Yeah. Well, I didn't steal anybody. I only stole my relatives' cars.
5: Oh, okay.
0: I stole my grandmother's car once.
5: There you go.
0: And I was 14 years old. She was playing rummy. My parents were out on date night, and she had all her older friends there. She was old. She was, you know, she might have been my age at the time, but right. To me, she was old. But I'd sneak her keys out of her pocketbook,
5: right.
0: And I'd go pick up some of her. I would drive around town, and you know, it was a 1961. Lincoln Continental with the suicide doors.
5: Really?
0: Like that's on that show.
5: Dukes of Hazzard.
0: No, not Dukes of
5: Hazzard. Well, the welded, right? No?
0: No. The big Lincoln Continental was on, I forget the name of that show, Entourage.
5: Oh, Entourage.
0: The one that was on Entourage.
5: All right.
0: But anyway, and I'd drive around town with all my friends, and I'd come back because my parents would come home about 11, 12 o'clock. I'd come back, and I'd see my... So how's it... Norna, we call her Norna. How you doing, Norna? And I dropped the keys, and one day I took it. I was on the way to pick up a friend of mine. I'm at a stop sign, at a light,
5: right.
0: And right on the corner, on the opposite side was two cops, and they looked at me, and I looked 14 years old, right? And when I saw the cops, and my grandfather's hat was there, I put the hat on, which came down by my eyes,
5: right?
0: And they pointed at me, so. They were facing to the right, and I said, you know, what do I do? Do I go straight? Do I do right? No, I got to go left, because they got to spin around. So I made a left, the lights went on, and they chased me around the corner three or four times. And they got me, beat the hell out of me, threw me in jail, and my father got to the jail. He beat the hell out of me. It took four or five cops to get them off of me.
5: Oh,
0: those are the old days when you were allowed to hit your kids.
5: Right.
0: But that didn't help. That didn't help because... 2 years later, I stole his Maserati. And we're driving, and you know, if I would have driven around, because by I was 16 years old, I could have looked 17.
5: Right.
0: And if I was smart, if I wasn't that crazy, and this is why they say I became a doctor.
5: Well, that's what your sister just said. Boy, they got you wrong, and now you're the best pain management doctor around.
0: Well, thank you.
1: Yeah, and even your cousin Gus here is watching us, and he says you're looking good.
0: Thank you.
1: Yeah.
0: Thanks, Gus. My cousin Gutsy. They called me Gaby, and they call him Gutsy.
1: Really?
0: Right, Gus? But anyway, I'm going through Rutherford, which is probably the worst town with cops. But I didn't even know what town I was in. I knew how to get home from wherever I was.
1: Right.
0: But I'm coming down the street, going down to the main drag. I didn't know it was a main drag. All I saw was like an island, right? And I said, oh, look at this. Watch how this car handles. And I downshifted, slid into the around the island across, went through the stop sign.
1: Oh, my God. And your father's Maserati.
0: My father's Maserati. Had like three other guys in the car. And guess where it was?
1: Where?
0: The police station. And it was there were two cops sitting on the corner getting ready to go out. Right. And they see me sliding through the stop sign, the main drag. Of course, I looked. You can see when no cars coming. You know, I was being very safe.
1: Right, sure.
0: And two blocks later, they pulled me over. And my father was away on a hunting trip. I had to call my Uncle Frankie in. And my mother called him to go get the bail us out.
1: Yeah.
0: And take the car home. He didn't know how to drive a stick shift, so he was driving the car, and I'm shifting it for him. And the passenger says, this is why these people say, how the hell did he become a doctor?
1: Yeah.
0: And what I used to do was, people used to get mad at me because I'd get decent grades, I'd get good grades, and I would never carry my books home. And they used to say, well, your father's a doctor in town, he knows people, that's why you get good grades. But they didn't know that. A lot of jealous people. The only people that didn't like me were jealous people.
1: Sure, right? Sure.
0: And but what I used to do is, because I was lazy to a certain extent, I didn't like carrying books. So at the beginning of the year, we get all our books, and I bring them home, and then I go back to school and say, I lost them all. They were all stolen. So they give me another set of books. So I keep the set of books in school. I had a set of books at home, where everybody just had one set of books.
1: That's smart.
0: You know, so... And but of course, it's on my record that I had a problem with that. You know, that goes on your record.
1: Your permanent policy. Record.
0: Yes, I got a record. I always got to bring up my record.
1: Yeah, your permanent record. Like back in elementary school, all that'll go on your permanent record.
0: That's right.
1: Oh no. I actually called my school when I graduated because I wanted a copy of my permanent record and don't exist.
0: Doesn't exist.
1: No, it was just crap they said to you when you were a kid.
0: Really?
1: Yeah. To get rid of them or that's something like that.
0: That's like the first place I got kicked out of. That reminds me of the first time I got kicked out of somewhere. I was in the, I think I was in first grade, maybe.
1: Right.
0: And I was going to Catholic school. And I was a wise guy, you know.
1: Sure.
0: I was one of those kids that most teachers do not want to have in their class.
1: Right.
0: You know, they called it hyperactive kid in those days. Today they got all kinds of scientific names for it. I don't even know how to pronounce. But anyway, well, the big thing, I think we even talked about this one time before that, when I was in the first grade, it might have been kindergarten. I can't remember, you know, things are blur in those days. But they kept saying that if you don't behave yourself, you're going downstairs in the basement of the church, where they have a spanking machine. That was a big thing.
1: Wait, they straight up had a spanking machine?
0: That's what they told everybody.
1: Oh, my God.
0: Until Gabe Jasper came on board. because I would always doubt that they had a spanking machine.
1: Right.
0: To the point where I stood, they told me to sit down, or they're going to bring me to the spanking machine. I said, I don't believe you have a spanking machine.
1: Yeah.
0: And they said, we have a spanking machine. Don't start, because we're bringing you right down. I said, bring me right down there. I want to see the spanking machine.
1: Breaking all the rules.
0: Yeah, I want to see the spanking machine. and what happened was they said, all right, come on, you're coming down, and you're going to get a spanking in the spanking machine. I said, let's go. So we went down there. Guess what?
1: What?
0: There was no spanking machine. And they tried to rationalize with me. Listen, this is the only way we can control kids. If we can control you, we can control everybody in the class.
1: Right.
0: Well, needless to say, I told everybody that I went down there and there was no spanking machine.
1: Right.
0: So guess what? I was thrown out of that school.
1: Were you really?
0: Yeah.
1: Because you got to the bottom of the spanking machine.
0: I was too disruptive and destroyed the whole For years and years, that's how they control the kids.
5: That was like your version of a Hardy Boys mystery.
0: You know, they called my mother up, and she came down to get me, and they escorted me off the premises. You know what I said to them?
5: What?
0: You don't know what I said
5: no,
0: to them?
5: Yeah.
0: When they were throwing me out of the place? I said, I've been kicked out of bigger and better places than this. That's when I first started using that word.
5: Yeah, that's great.
0: And thank you very much. Have a great weekend.
5: For more information about Dr. Jasper and all these wonderful things we talk about, go to jaspermd.com.
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15: 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We'll also talk about the hidden costs quietly affecting household budgets, the psychology behind financial decision making, and why having a coordinated financial game plan matters more than ever. Stay with us. We've got an action-packed show ahead. Retirement withdrawals, it's not just about you, what you've saved. It's about how you take it out. A lot of people spend decades focused on building

0: building their wealth through the retirement account, the 401k, the IRA, the 457. But very few spend enough time thinking about what happens after retirement begins. The reality is this: how you withdraw your money in retirement can be just as important as how you invested in the first place. Taxes, market volatility, required minimum distributions, and account sequencing all play a major role in determining whether your nest egg lasts 10 years or 30. In this segment, we'll break down some of the most effective retirement withdrawal strategies and explain why proper distribution planning is one of the most overlooked areas of financial planning today. Retirement isn't just an investment problem, it's a distribution problem. Most people spend their working years focused on accumulation, saving money, investing money, growing money, growing your retirement account. But eventually the question changes from how do I grow my money to how do I turn this growth into a stream of income that does not run out? Retirement withdrawals are not random. The order you withdraw from accounts can dramatically affect your taxes, how long your portfolio lasts, what we call portfolio longevity, Medicare costs, remember IRMA, the Social Security taxation, and overall retirement stability. So those are two important concepts, that your financial life is really three phases: the accumulation phase, the distribution phase, and the conservation stage. And most investment people, you may have an investment guy or lady, and they focus on the investments, but they neglect the more important things like income. And you need an income plan, not just a growth plan. The order is also another thing. If you remember in math, there was something called the order of operations, which was something like, please excuse my dear Aunt Sally, PEMDAS. There's an order in financial planning, and people don't always adopt it. They don't have a spending plan. They don't have a withdrawal order, and they don't test. Sometimes what's interesting in financial planning is sometimes the order given is not the best order. So we want to test sometimes taking money out of tax-free accounts first, sometimes taking out of tax-free last. So with our retirement simulator, we actually test a couple different hypotheses and see which one's best for you. And there's no one right answer. Some people will say, well, I'm going to take from my taxable account first, then I'm going to take from my tax-free, then my tax-free. But what if you have no kids? Well, then why would you leave all your tax-free money to your niece or nephew? So even planning, like if you're single or no children, that's a completely different withdrawal order than somebody with kids or somebody with no kids but married. Not all retirement dollars are equal. 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Here's an example. 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We're just factoring in federal. That difference matters enormously over a 20 or 30 year retirement. Tax bracket management, or what we call bracket filling, is one of the biggest retirement planning opportunities. A lot of retirees think the goal is simply to pay the least tax possible every single year. But that can actually create larger tax problems later. Sometimes it makes sense to intentionally take income or do Roth conversions while you're in a lower tax bracket. This is especially important in the years between retirement, Social Security, and required minimum distributions beginning at age 73. This gap period between when you retire, say 60, and when you take RMDs, say 73, could create a 13-year gap period with tremendous opportunities. Now, the gap is really the gap from when you retire, could be 65, to 75, your RMD age, depending on when your birth date is. Paying 12 or 22% taxes today may be far better than paying 32% later after RMDs force larger taxable withdrawals. This is where long-term projections become incredibly valuable. Retirement income should be flexible, not rigid. Life changes, markets change, tax law even changes. Retirement withdrawal strategy should account for the fact that things always change and should be adaptable as certain circumstances evolve. A rigid plan can backfire. The set it and forget it approach should be revisited at least annually. Good planning often means adjusting your withdrawals based on market conditions, tax brackets, inflation, healthcare expenses, and legacy goals. Sometimes the smartest strategy is actually paying taxes intentionally now to avoid bigger tax later. This feels counterintuitive to many of you, but smart retirement planning is about lifetime efficiency, not just this year's return. Creating a retirement paycheck will help you reduce emotional stress. You want building retirement income to function like a paycheck or mailbox money. Many retirees become anxious when markets fluctuate because they feel like they're constantly selling investments to live. That's why having liquidity buckets and income reserves can be so important. Managing 1 to 3 years of cash, as I talk about in my book, Retirement Reality Check, we talk about a volatility buffer for spending needs. That can help you avoid panic selling during downturns. This creates stability and helps people stay invested for the long term. Retirement is not just about math. It's also about your behavioral psychology and emotions. And that's what the volatility buffer protects you from, yourself. Why working with a financial advisor matters during retirement. Retirement distribution planning is complex because there are many moving parts interacting at once. Just when you think you got taxes under control, there's Medicare tax, IRMA. Just when you think you got Social Security figured out, there's RMDs. Just when you think investments are figured out, inflation goes up, and estate planning. A good financial advisor will help you coordinate all these decisions together rather than treating them independently of one another. There's a difference between having a good withdrawal strategy and a poor one, and it can potentially mean hundreds of thousands of dollars over retirement. It's not just about earning returns anymore. It's about creating sustainable, tax-efficient income that supports your lifestyle without unnecessary stress.
1: So, Josh, are there any common mistakes that you see a lot from retirees when it comes to withdrawing from their retirement accounts?
0: I mean, man, that could be a whole show. Common mistakes. I think not given fact to their life circumstances. I mean, we have single people who have a Roth and they're not using that for their retirement income. And they're leaving money to nieces or nephews tax-free. Whereas I tell single people, hey, drain your Roth while you're alive. Let you take advantage of that tax benefit. Leave your niece and nephew the taxable money. So I think one mistake is not taking from the right account when withdrawing, not taking into account legacy concerns. There are so many, you know, not considering IRMA. People take a withdrawal and then their Medicare tax goes up, and not really having a retirement financial simulator like what we offer. If you call us at 888-988-JOSH and request the free required minimum distribution and distribution planning simulation tool, it'll show you how much that RMD will affect your taxes, how much it will affect your Medicare tax too.
1: Now, how exactly can Roth conversions help reduce future tax problems?
0: Roth conversions can help reduce future tax problems because there is no RMD due on them, and every withdrawal taken from them today reduces your RMD tomorrow. So it helps peel off some of the compounding to create more of a balanced tax scenario where you have some money in tax-free, like a Roth, and some money in traditional IRAs. But a Roth definitely makes sense for some of you.
1: Now, when is an instance where it might actually make sense to intentionally pay taxes earlier in retirement?
0: It depends on where you move. Let's say you live in Florida, but you're going to move to New Jersey. Well, Florida is zero state income tax. New Jersey is a 10% plus, depending on your income bracket. Taxes are as high as about 10.75%. If you plan on moving from Florida to New York City, for example, I know a lot of people are moving the other way around, but one reason to pay taxes earlier is if you're planning to move to a state that has high income taxes. Another would be if you have a lot in an account, I'm talking about $1 million or more in an IRA, with compounding, your RMDs are going to end up being very high at 73 or 75. So it might make a lot of sense to pay some taxes intentionally now to avoid higher taxes down the line.
1: And how can retirees create a paycheck style income strategy that reduces emotional stress during market volatility?
0: One thing that comes to mind very briefly is an annuity. An annuity is a sense a paycheck while you live for the rest of your life concept. Now, you can buy an annuity. I would only recommend lower fee ones as opposed to higher fee ones, and ones that are fixed as opposed to variable generally, although some variables are good, particularly ones from back in the day were better than ones today. But you could literally put, let's say you put 500 grand in a certain age, you can get a paycheck of 40 grand a year for life off that. Literally protecting you from not only market volatility, but longevity risk. Another way, and this is for people, whatever reason, you don't like annuities, could be whatever, you had a bad experience, is you figure out a safe withdrawal rate. Let's say 4.7%. That's the new rule they're talking about, the 4% rule. It's being revised to the 4% rule. And you literally could take 4.7 out of your account every month. And most likely your account will last as long as you do, based upon the work of William Bengen and others that have a safe withdrawal strategy approach. Building wealth for retirement is only half the battle. The other half is learning how to turn those savings into sustainable income in the most tax-efficient way possible. Because without a legendary retirement game plan, taxes, market volatility, and poor timing can quietly erode your portfolio much faster than people realize. 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
0: And we're back. This is Josh Jelinski, the financial quarterback. Can you trust the prediction markets with your money? We've talked about them before. Prediction markets are exploding in popularity. Platforms like Polymarket, Robinhood prediction markets, sportsbooks are becoming trusted by millions of Americans who increasingly look to the market to predict everything from elections to inflation to celebrity news and even the weather. There's a growing question underneath of it all. Are these platforms actually forecasting the future or simply creating a new era of financialized gambling and speculation? In this segment, we explore why Americans are placing enormous trust in prediction markets, how gambling culture is merging with investing culture, and why investors should be careful to not confuse crowd confidence with certainty. We'll also discuss recent controversies surrounding Polymarket, including reports that large crypto whales, those are people with large amounts of Bitcoin or some other crypto, may influence disputed outcomes. In a bizarre incident in France, where authorities are investigating whether someone may have manipulated an airport weather sensor to win a weather-related bet. Prediction markets are becoming mainstream. Platforms like Polymarket, Robinhood, Kalshi, and DraftKings are increasingly viewed as legitimate forecasting tools. I will contend they are not. Americans now trust some of these platforms more than major corporations and institutions. So there is greater public trust in Kalshi and Polymarket than companies like Verizon, Ford, Target. Target's understandable. Man, the Tuck bathing suit really did Target in. Does your generation care about that?
1: I would say not generationally, but there are definitely like sectors within. I don't see it too much from my crowd, but I...
0: So they still go to Target?
1: It's hard to break that habit when you love something so much.
0: No, but I think it's an age thing.
1: I think it might
0: so
1: be
0: so because
1: age thing.
0: I know many women in their 40s and I would say mid to late 30s and above that who are like, I'm done with Target forever.
1: Well, I will say I do see...
0: Over the weird bathing suit issue.
1: If I ever see videos on like TikTok or Instagram Reels or something and it's somebody doing... a lot of my algorithm is shopping stuff. So somebody be like sharing their haul that they got at Target. And if you open up the comments, I would say probably about 40% of them are negative. Like, oh, but we're not shopping at Target anymore. Mm. So it's there are people.
0: That's what I'm saying, though. But Verizon is less popular.
1: Verizon is surprising.
0: I like Verizon. I mean, you know, I don't like T-Mobile. I hate T-Mobile. Uber makes sense. Disney makes sense. Bank of America. So Polymarket has a higher reputation ranking at 45 than all those big companies I just mentioned. This is from a 2020.

0: can create the illusion of certainty around events that are inherently unpredictable. Have you done this yet with your money?
1: Prediction markets?
0: Yeah.
1: No.
0: But I've never done it, but we will be doing a show where we'll
1: we're gonna do some research.
0: Watch me become addicted to gambling on the prediction markets. I think it's the same like drive though. I think we want to know we're smart, or, you know, like inherently. Gambling culture is starting to merge with investing culture. Younger generations are becoming increasingly feel traditional wealth building is harder than ever. Many now view crypto prediction markets, sports betting, meme stocks, and options tradings as realistic ways to build wealth. I would say options are a little different than these. It's a more conservative way to do certain things, crypto and all those other things. There's a growing psychological overlap between investing and entertainment. Watching odds move up on an app can start to feel more like fantasy football than financial planning. The wisdom of crowds has limits. Prediction markets are often marketed as decentralized and democratic. Oh, that's nice. But recent reports suggest that a relatively small group of large token holders, aka crypto whales, may heavily influence dispute outcomes on some platforms. I certainly believe that. When I spent a lot of time in the Bitcoin community years ago, they were very skeptical of other cryptocurrencies because there were people who, once they got rich off Bitcoin, would float that money to Ethereum. And then once they got rich off Ethereum, they'd go to Solana, and then they'd go to all these things, and it became a sort of gambling. Now, the Bitcoin maximalist is different than the crypto whale that's just kind of pump and dump. Those are two different things. That raises a serious question. If a small group can sway resolutions, how objective are these markets really at all? Retail traders may believe they're participating in pure crowd intelligence, when in reality, market structure matters enormously. And sometimes the incentives get absurd. French authorities are reportedly investigating possible tampering with a weather sensor near De Gaulle Airport after an anonymous Poly Market trader turned a tiny weather bet into more than $20,000 for profit. Weather enthusiasts online noticed an unexplained temperature spike that no nearby sensors recorded.
1: So the idea with this story, which I thought was so absurd, was they think possibly that maybe the man used a hairdryer or something, because only this one particular sensor noted the spike. And I think it was a bet where it was he was betting a small sum that the temperature in France, that particular region of France that day, was going to be higher than anticipated or recorded previously.
0: Mm.
1: So that people think that maybe he brought a hairdryer and hit the weather sensor, and that they're literally investigating it because he made such a huge profit.
0: Wow. Let's go now. So yeah, Interactive Brokers is a big one, but does that get credibility with you? With the youth?
1: I mean, potentially. I don't, again, as I've haven't really done the prediction market thing yet, so not particularly.
0: Is which one are your friends on?
1: I actually do have some friends that are on Polymarket, and I guess for my research we'll have to do some interviews, and we're gonna do our own independent research next week.
0: So there are all these contracts. So I'm on IBKR. I trust Interactive Brokers as a general company. They're publicly traded, been around for a number of years. JD Vance, you can put money on a contract that JD Vance or Marco Rubio would be president. Or, whoa, this is crazy. You can buy for 5 cents. How does this work, though? If I give 5 cents for Ron DeSantis to be president, does that mean I get a dollar?
1: I think.

0: that is how it works.
1: Jim, try to set me up with an Interactive Brokers prediction market account. He thinks we're joking. So, Donald Trump Jr. has a 5% chance. J.D. Vance, 40. Ron DeSantis, 5. So, I would give money on Ron DeSantis. Because, am I correct in saying you buy it for 5 cents?
0: Yes, I believe that's how it works.
1: And if he wins, you get a dollar? Mm-hmm. Hey. Yeah, this is just gambling. This is not. There's nothing. But it appeals to you if you want to think you're smart. You know, if you fancy yourself, prediction. So Vivek Ramaswamy has a 4% chance. Did he ever win his gubernatorial race?
0: Not that I believe.
1: Did he lose?
0: Let me look it up.
1: I thought he was running for like governor of Ohio.
0: He won the Republican nomination.
1: Oh, wow. So he must really have political ambitions. Okay, so the trader deleted their account shortly after the controversy exploded online. So did they figure out who the trader was?
0: No, they deleted his account. This has been being investigated for several weeks now. They still haven't figured it out.
1: And whether it turns out to be fraud or not, which obviously looks like, it highlights how markets tied to obscure real-world data can create bizarre incentives for manipulation. Markets can influence investors' psychology. Prediction markets don't just reflect sentiment, they shape it. When people constantly see probabilities attached to elections, for example, they think, oh man, you know, J.D. Vance is number one on this, so he might be the Republican nominee. And it actually is influencing now. People go to these to see who they should support politically. Recessions, inflation, wars, or Fed decisions. It can create a false sense of precision. Investors may even begin making financial decisions based on crowd sentiment rather than long-term planning principles. Markets are useful signals, but they are not guarantees of future outcomes. Smart investors don't outsource critical thinking. The goal of investing is not to win every prediction. It's to build a portfolio that can survive uncertainty. Good financial planning comes down to diversification, cash flow management, taxes, risk management, and long-term discipline. The future has always been uncertain, and prediction markets just put a number next to the uncertainty.
0: So what do these prediction markets, and specifically this weird France weather station story, tell us about market incentives?
1: Well, I think what I noticed about the whales that made, let's say, certain cryptos explode. Like, let's say Dogecoin, right? How do we know that Elon Musk didn't put a lot of money behind that, you know? And then he just created this big market over nothing. So I think the market incentive will be people to manipulate these unregulated markets. Now, I'm kind of a libertarian by heart. I do not believe that any market regulation really works. Meaning, like, a criminal is going to find a way to be a criminal. They're not going to follow the regulation. Does that make sense? They're going to do ways to, whether it's dark pools or VPNs or do this in some other country. We're probably never going to find these people. I just think buyer beware, like, don't put your money in this. So I think common sense would say, get away from this.
0: Well, that kind of goes into my next question because, you know, all the research shows, or at least it says, that prediction markets are regulated, legal, but I've seen cases of it being, I read something that it said they banned it in Indonesia. I'm sure there are other places. So how is it that prediction markets can actually be manipulated by insiders or large traders?
1: Well, I think you know, how many people are really buying these things? So, like, for example, I'm on here. Let's say I put money at 5 cents on Ron DeSantis. And it's funny, nobody bought a contract on Vivek Ramaswamy at 4%. 600 people bought a contract on Donald Trump Jr. So let's say, I don't know, 1,000 insiders want to make Vivek's stock rise. They just put the money behind it and it'll start shooting up. So, I mean, I think as long as it was maybe public who did it, I'd be fine with it. I just don't think you should put your money in it. I don't think it should be banned. I just think it's a dumb place for you to put money to. Other than like what we're doing for fun, you know, in a week or two.
0: For research.
1: A lot of people, get this, 20,000 people betted on Marco Rubio. 9,600 bet on J.D. Vance. 500 bet on Ron DeSantis. And 600 bet on Donald Trump Jr. Nobody bet on Nikki Haley or Vivek Ramaswamy.
0: And what was this for again?
1: For president. And wow. Interestingly enough, 7%, 2,500 people bought a contract that Trump would win again. Donald J. Trump. This is an example of such a market. And what's interesting, so this is on Kalshi. But you can go on Interactive Brokers and buy it, or you can go on something called Forecast X. Have you heard of that one?
0: No, I haven't heard of that one.
1: And your payout's a dollar. I mean, this just seems like horse racing, like Jim was right. Jim on a whim.
0: How should long-term investors think about prediction markets and crowd sentiment?
1: I think if this is like a fun gaming thing where you say, I have a budget for $100 and this is all I'm going to do, I'm okay with it. But I'm not okay with it if you don't have $1 million plus saved for retirement. Save in publicly traded stocks, exchange traded funds, in a reputable brokerage account, not in a gambling account. I think it's kind of a dumb thing, unless you just want to do it for fun and you have enough money elsewhere that you're a middle class millionaire. Prediction markets may continue growing because people crave certainty amidst an uncertain world. But no algorithm, betting market, or crowd consensus can perfectly predict the future. Investors should be careful to not confuse probabilities or speculation with strategy. The goal isn't to perfectly predict every headline, election, inflation report, or market move. 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
1: And we're back. This is Josh Jelinski, the Financial Quarterback, talking about the hidden cost of complexity. A lot of people assume that the more financial products, accounts, subscriptions, investments, and strategies that they have, the more sophisticated they are financially. But in reality, financial complexity often creates confusion, inefficiency, stress, and costly mistakes. Today, I'm going to give you a rule book for simplicity And if I could impart one thing, one word picture, one three-letter acronym, I'm going to give you that acronym later. And this financial modeling tool changed my financial life and gave me far less likelihood to make financial mistakes as I aged and as I came of wealth. We see this all the time. People with multiple old 401ks scattered across employers, overlapping investment accounts, insurance policies they don't fully understand, subscriptions they forgot, and financial plans that have slowly turned into a messy patchwork over time. The problem isn't always bad decisions. Sometimes it's simply too many disconnected ones. It's what we call the financial junk drawer mentality. And in this segment, I'm going to give you a way to organize your financial junk drawer. And as we talk about why complexity quietly drains wealth, simplicity can actually improve your financial outcomes. And why organizing your financial life may be more important than chasing the next hot investment. I would say organizing your financial life is the number one thing to do. And using a financial econometric model, number one thing you could do for financial success. And we're going to give you that model, by the way. If you want to call us, 888-988-JOSH, request the model. I will give you the model and I'll educate you what it is and how it works. Complexity often feels productive, even when it isn't. People associate complexity with sophistication. The financial industry sometimes reinforces this idea with products and jargon. But complexity doesn't automatically create better outcomes. And in fact, I've seen that the more complicated the product, sometimes the more, the worse it does. In many cases, it creates blind spots, inefficiencies, and emotional fatigue. The average financial life becomes scattered over time. Old retirement accounts from previous jobs, multiple bank accounts, different investment apps, insurance policies purchased years ago. You're not reviewing them regularly. Auto-renewing subscriptions, credit cards, loans, estate planning documents, wills, trusts, tax records, all sitting in different places. At some point, people stop managing their financial life and start reacting to it. I was on the phone with somebody today. They said they didn't want to leave, you know, they didn't know. I want to think about it. I go, you want to think about what? They go, I don't want to leave my 401k. I go, why? I just think they were stuck in reactive mode. And they said, well, you know, if I call my financial guy or my investment guy, they'll do what I tell them to. And they said, that's reactive customer service, not proactive. What would you rather have? Reactivity or proactivity? But for some reason, when people go to make a switch, and we've helped thousands of people get their lives in order, but when they're about ready to make a commitment, there's a doubt. Like, what am I doing? You know? And the usual thing is, they're going from a life of reactivity to proactivity. You don't realize reactivity is a symptom of trauma. It's like when you go into hoarding. You ever watch those shows where you have the hoarders?
0: Of course.
1: And they all look kind of strange. And it started out very innocently. Oh, my mama died and I bought a beanie baby. After a while, you know, I love my mother. She did that. She had a lot of traumas and she replaced it with things. And we all do that. I do it too. But sometimes you got to like purge the junk you're not using out of your life. And if you're not, and that is also like old financial products and old financial advisors that maybe they're not getting you to the promised land. Maybe you're not going the way of proactivity, but the way of reactivity. So complexity creates hidden financial risks. Overlapping investments can unintentionally increase your risks. Forgotten accounts may have outdated beneficiaries. too much cash in the wrong places can quietly lose purchasing power. What is that saying about love? It's like love in all the wrong places. What's that?
0: What, you mean like looking for love in all the wrong places?
1: Yeah, yeah. What is that from?
0: I don't know what it's from, but it's probably true.
1: I think the title is people are looking for financial love in all the wrong places. Like they go back to the first advisor that they got the bad first opinion from. It's like almost like going back to an old boyfriend or girlfriend. It's not working out. Multiple advisors or conflicting strategies can work against each other. People often don't realize how disconnected their financial picture has become until a major life event happens. Financial clutter creates mental clutter. Money stress is not always caused by low income. Sometimes the more money you have, the more problems. Sometimes it comes from disorganization and uncertainty. When people don't understand where everything is, how it works, or what the plan is, anxiety increases. Even high earners can feel financially overwhelmed if there is no coordinated system behind the money. Simplicity is underrated. The goal is not to have the most complicated portfolio. The goal is to have a strategy that is understandable, efficient, maximizes your time, manageable, and aligned with your life. Some of the best financial plans are surprisingly simple. The three-letter word that I was going to use, the three acronyms, it's as simple as PSG, Protect, Save, Grow. I'm going to give you that model later on in the show. Simple systems are easier to maintain during stressful markets and major life transitions. Organization creates better decision-making. When your financial life is organized, you make decisions with more confidence. You understand how your cash flow. You know your risks. You know your goals. And most importantly, you can focus less on the chaos and more on living your life. It's kind of like clutter. Clutter creates more stress. Yet people don't spend the time to declutter. I have a very uncluttered office at work, but a very cluttered home office. Anybody, are you guilty of that?
0: I mean,
1: are you pretty organized?
0: I will say I'm like pretty type A and organized, but my closet is another story.
1: You know, but I'm going to purge my, this summer, I'm going to totally purge my closet, my wardrobe, and I'm going to totally purge my home office. Why? I'm just in the simplification mode. Back in the day, and before, I think losing two parents helped me with this. If there's something I want to keep due to a memory, but I'm not using it, I take a picture of it. Have those warm, happy thoughts. Or what's that, Marie Kondo, you ever watch her?
0: Oh yeah, you need Marie Kondo to get into your home office.
1: Is she still doing TV or no?
0: I haven't seen her lately, but I know she's got books and stuff.
1: But I think there's truth. Like she says this whole thing of like, oh, give a hug to your shirt, you know, or whatever. What is it? Celebrate. What does she say?
0: Spark joy. You want to get rid of anything that doesn't spark joy.
1: But if something sparked joy in the past, you often keep. So what I do is I take a picture of it to have that warm remembrance. But like, am I really going to wear the shirt from 20 years ago? Probably not. So there was a day I kept everything. And I've been systematically purging, but it's a lot with nine of us. Financial planning should reduce stress, not add to it. A financial plan should create clarity. 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
0: Can you elaborate more on the PSG acronym you mentioned earlier?
1: The PSG model comes from a buddy of mine, Bob Castellone, who developed this in the 1960s. Can you believe this? And it stood the test of time. He, I don't know what you'd say, kind of discipled me into the world of financial strategy with the model. And you could be a complete financial neophyte. I'm going to show you how the model works. It's very powerful. And if there is one thing I could impart to my friends listening to the show and you, it's you need a model to organize your financial life, right? You seem like a type A personality.
0: Oh, yeah.
1: So you need a model for financial success. Mm-hmm. And there's a model rule book. Sadly, he sold the company. But the problem is most people make financial decisions one at a time, at different times, with different people under different circumstances. And this creates what we call the financial junk drawer. The solution is to have a structural model. So in chemistry, you have the periodic table of the elements, right? In theology, you have the Bible. In medicine, you have CT scans. In genetics, you have DNA. In virtually any field, there is a structural model that organizes your thoughts, gives you a rules-based approach to dealing with the world, is efficient, measurable, coordinated, and optimized. You're talking about our approach where we use principles, laws, and strategies designed to align your life in a more scientific manner and to help you get more organized. So we talked about the problem is junk drawer mentality. The solution is a structural model. So this is the model and this is what it looks like. It is commonly known that in life, there are only three major financial decisions: protection decisions, savings decisions, growth decisions. There's technically two more, debt and cash flow, but those aren't really products per se. They're just, you know, cash flow and debt, spreadsheets. So if you organize your life according to these three grids, they would look like three tic-tac-toe boards or three filing cabinets. And the financial model is organized in levels of three. Each level contains unique benefits, and the elements are read from the left to right. So first off, the protection component. The goal of the protection component is full replacement value of the asset. It is critical in guarding against unforeseen risks and events that can dramatically erode your wealth. So the first row protects your assets, one-dimensional dollars. Everybody's car insurance, home insurance, and liability insurance. Not everybody's liability insurance. But why do we have those things? To protect one thing, our assets. Then as you move the second row, you pick up an additional benefit in that that money protects you from assets and the loss of income. Disability insurance and Social Security insurance help replace income if you get disabled or if you retire. Medical insurance also does that because if you don't have your health, you will spend all of your wealth on your health. And then the third row protects your assets, income, and life wishes. That's why everybody needs a will, documents, trusts, ownership agreements, and life insurance. That is your protection component. Everybody needs that type of stuff. If you do not have a perfect protection component, do not pass go, do not collect $200. Then the next component is savings. And this is for the accumulation of money for short, medium, and long-term goals. The first row is money there for just safety, money in a checking, savings account, or credit union. The next row, you pick up an additional benefit where you get some safety and yield. That would be like a money market, a CD, a high-yield savings account, or a savings bond. It's going to get you more than the first row would. And then the third row, safety, yield, and tax benefits. In an annuity, an IRA, a 457, a 403B, a 401, or a Roth, or HSA, or 529, you pick up different tax benefits as well. So again, the more you move down the model, you pick up different benefits and or money supply. So that's why, for example, 401k is a pretty powerful tool for accumulation. It is on the third row, a Roth, powerful on the third row. In growth, this is where you seek additional capital appreciation, providing income benefits and tax advantages. Bonds are merely one-dimensional in that they protect you for income. Those could be government bonds, corporate, or municipal bonds. But you're not going to grow your money right there, so income and growth vehicles will be stocks, exchange-traded funds, mutual funds, or blue-chip stocks. And then as you go further, you pick up additional tax benefits. For example, collectibles like alpacas, business interests, tax shelters, real estate, all give you a little bit extra tax benefits. Those things on the model have triple duty dollars. They have three main benefits: income, growth, and tax benefits. In addition to the three main components, proper management of cash flow, that's money coming in, money coming out, and debt management, debt is costly and can be used strategically and should be reduced over time.
0: So what are the biggest financial clutter problems that people tend to overlook?
1: I think it's the fact that they do things that don't integrate. So you have one foot on the gas, the other on the brake pedal. You're maxing at your 401k for deductions, that you're paying, prepaying your mortgage interest, lowering your tax benefits. So I think it's the lack of organization and coordination that a model would help one with.
0: And why do you think that even high income earners often feel financially disorganized?
1: I think if they're honest, they feel more disorganized. I think there's a point where you're really organized, like I would say a working professional, 100 to 500K of income or 100 to 300K. But once you're like making, you know, $1 million a year or more, your life is just busy serving your clients, customers at your business typically, that you don't have the time. So time is the greatest commodity. That's why hiring someone to do this for you, you'll make more at your job than trying to be your financial quarterback. A lot of financial stress doesn't come from lack of intelligence or lack of effort. It comes from lack of coordination. Over time, financial lives naturally become cluttered unless there is a clear model for holding everything together. The goal isn't to make your finances look impressive. The goal is to make them work efficiently, effectively, clearly, and intentionally for your life. If you want to help simplifying, organizing, and building your coordinated legendary financial game plan, call me now at 888-988-JOSH, 888-988-JOSH, and you'll get the free book, The Retirement Reality Check, as a free gift, 888-988-JOSH. 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I'm Josh Jelinski, and this has been The Financial Quarterback.
3: The preceding program was sponsored by the Jelinski Advisory Group, which is solely responsible for its content.
4: 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All investment strategies have the potential for profit or loss. Investment strategies such as asset allocation, diversification, or rebalancing do not assure or guarantee better performance and cannot eliminate the risk of investment losses. Any references to specific securities, stock tickers, companies, or investment products are for informational purposes only and should not be construed as a recommendation to buy, sell, or hold any security. There are no guarantees that a portfolio employing these or any other strategy will outperform. A portfolio that does not engage in such strategies this broadcast should not be construed by any client or prospective client as a solicitation to affect or attempt to affect transactions in securities or the rendering of personalized investment advice. Due to various factors, including changing market conditions, the information discussed in this broadcast may no longer be reflective of current positions or recommendations. While information presented is believed to be factual and up to date, Josh Jelinski and Wealth Quarterback do not guarantee its accuracy, and it should not be regarded as a complete analysis. Statements made by guests or callers reflect their own views and opinions and do not necessarily reflect the views of Jelinski Advisory Group, Inc. or Wealth Quarterback, LLC, nor should they be construed as investment recommendations or advice of the subjects discussed. The tax and estate planning information discussed is general in nature. disclosure is provided for informational purposes only and should not be construed as legal or tax advice. Listeners should consult an attorney or tax professional regarding their specific legal or tax situation. Investment advisory services offered through Wealth Quarterback LLC.
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92.7 WOBM. The hits of 80s, 90s, and more. Good Sunday morning. It's Tom Tremby with you at 9:08 on an awesome 80s and 90s weekend. Madonna really surprised Times Square with her pop-up concert last Thursday. And she'll be among the headliners for the final halftime show at the FIFA World Cup on Sunday, July 19th. Here's Madonna dressing you up on WOBM.

In love with this awesome 80s and 90s weekend on 92.7 WOBM, the hits of 80s, 90s, and more. So that photo of the Seaside Heights police officer locking a beach gate at 6 p.m., Mayor Anthony Vaz says it was a screw-up. His words, everybody still has to be off the beach in Seaside Heights by 10 p.m. every night.

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3: I'm Dr. Gabriel Jasper, interventional pain physician, MD, and we get rid of pain, and that's our job. And we do it in an interventional way, which means not invasive. We find a pain generator and we get rid of the pain. So what I wanted to say is you need to understand that multiple pain generators that cause a symphony of pain, which a lot of times it sounds and feels like the same pain. So what you're doing is you're slowly stopping the musicians from playing. You hear a symphony, it's like one big beautiful sound. When you hear a symphony in your back, it ain't beautiful. You start to take it out. You know, you start to take the trumpets out, you start to take the trombones out, a clarinet, stuff like that. You don't hear much of a difference. But when you finally get them all, it's quiet. So there's no reason to torture yourself. There's no reason to go through life saying, you know what, my back goes out a lot. If your back goes out a lot,

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The hits of the 80s, 90s, and more.

Lots of traffic headed southbound on the parkway yesterday. Hot weather and sunshine means lots of folks headed to the beach. Presumably the parkway will be quite busy headed northbound later on today. It's 92.7 WOBM, the hits of 80s, 90s, and more with Poison. We've

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92.7 WOBM, the hits of 80s, 90s, and more. It's a hot one today. Clouds, sun, and humidity with a high of 90. Then for Monday, cooling down, partly sunny, less humidity, and a high of 76. And it looks like sunshine and highs right around 83 for Tuesday and Wednesday. Currently 80 degrees in South Toms River.

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It's Tom Tremblay, and if today's your birthday, happy birthday to you and to me. Of course, it's also 6-7 day. Still not quite sure what the young folks are all about with that. Maybe you see a Gen Zer on the Seaside Heights boardwalk. You can flag them down and ask.

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Bruce Springsteen and the E Street Band, they're back in Jersey, back home from their Land of Hope and Dreams tour.

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So when you're talking in your sleep, just what are you saying? Guess you wouldn't know. Kind of a scary thought. It's 92.7 WOBM, the hits of 80s, 90s, and more on an awesome 80s and 90s weekend. This weekend, here's a soft opening of Shoreline Pier at the Boardwalk. That's a new section of Six Flags Great Adventure with a bunch of family rides. Those include a new roller coaster called Barrels of Fun, also Wave Swinger, Hypno Twister, Super Roundup, Flying Scooters. We'll still have to wait until next year for the big new

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Bob Ouellette's townwide yard sale. It continues today. 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Just a reminder, if you're spelling challenged, especially when it comes to a town name like Bob Ouellette, there are two L's in the middle and two T's towards the end.

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Saying hi to Louise in Holiday City. She wants to cook up a good meal this afternoon, but is kind of afraid to turn on the oven since it's so hot outside. Here's your song. It's Taylor Dane. Tell It to My Heart on WOBM.

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1: 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Hey, if you're looking for an excuse for a road trip, Adventure Aquarium in Camden just added 5 spotted eagle rays. Those are stingrays, and Camden is the only place in the Northeast where you can see that particular type. Those guys kind of look like stealth bombers, but in the water.

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Here's Elton John. Yes, he's still standing.

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92.7 WOBM, the hits of 80s, 90s, and more. Been more than a minute since you could last walk around the path at the Brick Reservoir. It's been closed for almost 10 months, but the reservoir grounds are finally set to reopen to the public this Tuesday, June 9th. It all follows a bunch of work to increase the water capacity of the reservoir, as well as reduce erosion.

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92.7 WOBM, the hits of the 80s, 90s, and more. The Popcorn Park Animal Refuge in Forked River is having their fifth annual Lions, Tigers, and Beers Festival this weekend. A whole bunch of fun stuff happening to help raise funds. You can check it out for yourself in a little bit. Festivities start at 12 noon today and go on until 4 this afternoon.

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For today, clouds, sun, humidity, high 90. And for Monday, it cools down, partly sunny, less humid, and a high of 76. And for Tuesday and Wednesday, sunshine with highs around 83. Right now, 86 degrees in Jackson with Howard Jones.

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0: J.H. Roberts Heating and Cooling, serving the community since 1979. Whenever you call, we're going to be there.
1: J.H. Roberts Heating and Air. I'm Dr. Gabriel Jasper, interventional pain physician, MD, and we get rid of pain, and that's our job. And we do it in an interventional way, which means not invasive. We find a pain generator, and we get rid of the pain. So what I wanted to say is you need to understand that multiple pain generators that cause a symphony of pain, which a lot of times it sounds and feels like the same pain. So what you're doing is you're slowly stopping the musicians from playing. When you hear a symphony, it's like one big beautiful sound. When you hear a symphony in your back, it ain't beautiful. You start to take it out. You know, you start to take the trumpets out, you start to take the trombones out, clarinet, stuff like that. You don't hear much of a difference. But when you finally get them all, it's quiet. So there's no reason to torture yourself. There's no reason to go through life saying, you know what, my back goes out a lot. If your back goes out a lot, there's a reason. Let me find it and fix it.
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0: I'm Dr. Gabriel Jasper, interventional pain physician, MD, and we get rid of pain, and that's our job. And we do it in an interventional way, which means not invasive. We find a pain generator and we get rid of the pain. So what I wanted to say is you need to understand that multiple pain generators that cause a symphony of pain, which a lot of times it sounds and feels like the same pain. So what you're doing is you're slowly stopping the musicians from playing. You hear a symphony, it's like one big beautiful sound. When you hear a symphony in your back, it ain't beautiful. You start to take it out. You know, you start to take the trumpets out, you start to take the trombones out, a clarinet, stuff like that. You don't hear much of a difference. But when you finally get them all, it's quiet. So there's no reason to torture yourself. There's no reason to go through life saying, you know what, my back goes out a lot. If your back goes out a lot, there's a reason. Let me find it and fix it.
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6: 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The man who first created the World Wide Web and then gave that technology to the world for free is jumping into AI. Tim Berners-Lee has introduced a new AI assistant called Charlie. At its most basic, Charlie is envisioned as a gatekeeper for your information. It would interact with AI systems to get tasks done, but it is designed to always ask you first if it needs to share data. And if it does, Charlie will change some details to protect your privacy. Charlie is being rolled out first by banks for their customers, but could eventually be released publicly for everyone to use. And if you're still using an old

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16: Elon Musk is one step closer to becoming the world's first trillionaire, with SpaceX announcing the largest IPO of all time. Here's Lisa Carton.
17: Musk's company announced a fixed price of $135 per share ahead of officially marketing its initial public offering, which is set for June 12th. That would make SpaceX valued at $1.7 trillion, making it the seventh biggest company in the U.S. by market cap.
16: Uber is running out of money to spend on AI. Bloomberg says the company now has a usage cap of $1,500 per employee per agentic coding tool. That comes a month after Uber blew through its entire 2026 AI budget in just 4 months. OpenAI is looking to get more enterprise companies to use Codex. This week they released

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13: A flesh-eating screwworm has been confirmed in the U.S. The parasite burrows into the flesh of living animals. It was eradicated in America about 60 years ago. But on Wednesday, the USDA said a screwworm had been detected in a 3-week-old calf in South Texas. State and federal officials say they're working to contain and eradicate the infestation. A Massachusetts high school is under investigation after several teachers were diagnosed with breast cancer. The State Department of Public Health visited Oxbridge High School on Thursday to conduct an air quality test, several tests, in fact. Several female teachers have been diagnosed with breast cancer or precancerous breast conditions over the past few years. The school has 600 students. Health Update, I'm Sarah Lee Kessler.
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1: A flesh-eating screwworm has been confirmed in the U.S. The parasite burrows into the flesh of living animals. It was eradicated in America about 60 years ago. But on Wednesday, the USDA said a screwworm had been detected in a three-week-old calf in South Texas. State and federal officials say they're working to contain and eradicate the infestation. A Massachusetts high school is under investigation after several teachers were diagnosed with breast cancer. The State Department of Public Health visited Oxbridge High School on Thursday to conduct an air quality test, several tests, in fact. Several female teachers have been diagnosed with breast cancer or precancerous breast conditions over the past few years. The school has 600 students. Health update, I'm Sarah Lee Kessler.
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14: 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The man who first created the World Wide Web and then gave that technology to the world for free is jumping into AI. Tim Berners-Lee has introduced a new AI assistant called Charlie. 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It would interact with AI systems to get tasks done, but it is designed to always ask you first if it needs to share data. 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Charlie is being rolled out first by banks for their customers, but could eventually be released publicly for everyone to use. 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
4: 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It was eradicated in America about 60 years ago. But on Wednesday, the USDA said a screwworm had been detected in a three-week-old calf in South Texas. State and federal officials say they're working to contain and eradicate the infestation. A Massachusetts high school is under investigation after several teachers were diagnosed with breast cancer. The State Department of Public Health visited Oxbridge High School on Thursday to conduct an air quality test, several tests, in fact. Several female teachers have been diagnosed with breast cancer or precancerous breast conditions over the past few years. The school has 600 students.

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